Yeah. Hey, ain't it good to know that you've got a friend? People can be so cold. They'll hurt you and desert you.

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2: From the GBC Newsroom at 7. The Spanish Premier has described the Gibraltar Treaty as a fair agreement that protects Spain's interests. Pedro Sánchez visited the frontier to mark the removal of the gate, accompanied by Foreign Minister José Manuel Álvarez. He said the agreement would promote cooperation, prosperity and employment on both sides of the border. The Chief Minister described the issues with the EES e-gate system at the airport as teething problems suffered around Europe. Fabian Picardo told GBC he was sure things would be evened out over the coming days. And the opposition leader says the frontier opening brings mixed emotions, but stressed that the time has come to build trust and confidence. Keith Azopardi described the Spanish Premier's visit as significant and said the treaty offered an opportunity for a new relationship with Spain. Your weather, bright and sunny today, highs of 32. That's the latest. I'm Robin Shepherd-Capurro.
3: BBC News with Chris Barrow. Hostilities between Iran and the United States are ratcheting up further, with explosions heard right across Iran, and Tehran hitting back with drone strikes against US military facilities in Jordan, Kuwait and Bahrain. In Iraq, too, the Prime Minister Ali al-Zaidi condemned a drone attack that violated the airspace of Erbil in the northern Kurdistan region. Barbara Platasha reports.
4: Iran's top negotiator issued a lengthy statement as the U.S. stepped up its airstrikes. Mohammad Bagher Ghalibaf called the conflict an existential war, emphasizing the importance of maintaining Iran's claim to the Strait of Hormuz by force, if necessary. But he also left the door open to negotiations. The U.S. says it's targeting Iran's ability to threaten shipping in the waterway. But in this latest round of strikes, Iranian media reported that a children's cancer hospital was evacuated after several missiles landed nearby.
3: President Zelensky of Ukraine has sacked his popular defense minister, Mykhailo Fedorov, who'd been in the job just 6 months and was seen as a key figure in the expansion of drone warfare against Russia. The dismissal has been met with stinging criticism. Here's Vitaly Shevchenko.
5: On the face of it, it's a very puzzling decision, because just 2 days ago, Volodymyr Zelensky, the president, he said that the Ukrainian army's position is the best ever. And this is, to a huge extent, thanks to Mykhailo Fedorov, he's greatly increased the role of drones. There's been various leaks and reports and rumors, including that he's being so reform-minded, he's upset too many apple carts by fighting corruption.
3: Russia's state nuclear corporation says the chief engineer at the Russian-controlled Zaporizhia nuclear power plant in Ukraine has been killed by a Ukrainian drone strike near the facility. The UN's nuclear watchdog, the IAEA, said it had been informed of the death and repeated its call for an end to all attacks on or near nuclear sites and their staff. Argentine fans are celebrating and England supporters are in mourning after Argentina beat England 2-1 to book a place in football's World Cup final. They'll face Spain on Sunday. Max, an American fan, gave this assessment.
6: Overall, I think England played well. Argentina played a little dirty, especially for the first 20 minutes or so. I think a goal up, they should have played more defensively. They're fantastic when they drop back and just hold the line. So yeah, just overall disappointed in how England played. I think that tactically they should have held together a bit more when they were a goal up. I think they should have seen the risk that Argentina posed as a strong attacking team in defensive, but Argentina's loose. They're not super tactically sound, and I think England had the leg up on them in that regard.
3: BBC News.
7: Good morning. Hope you're having a lovely start to your Thursday. Just hearing a bit of the analysis from the match last night there, the World Cup semi-final between Argentina and England. What did you think of the game? Argentina coming out on top 2-1. It's 4 minutes past 7. Right now, here's Ed Sheeran's latest.

0: It's Mae Stevens, it's Blue, it's Radio Gibraltar on a Thursday morning, 11 minutes past 7. I hope you're having a good start to your day. The 16th of July, it looks set like it's going to be another warm one today. What are your plans? Do let us know. Do you plan to head to Eastern Beach for perhaps the slop, which is later today? Slop, of course, stands for Stay Late and Order Pizza. It's, I think, the third slop they've had. Eastern Beach in successive years, and the previous two have been pretty good, so looking forward to that a little later. Why not staying late and ordering pizza at the beach? Seems like it's going to be good weather for it as well. Do let us know if you plan on going there. Did you watch the game last night? What did you think? We'll be talking about that in a bit more detail during our sports roundup. 2-1 to Argentina. It means it's a Spain versus Argentina final. And what are your predictions for that? It'll be good to hear from you this morning. Today is World Snake Day, Robin.
1: World Snake Day?
0: Yeah.
1: Right, okay.
0: It's all about raising awareness.
1: I much prefer to talk staying late and eating and ordering pizza. But let's go with snakes.
0: Snakes are, I suppose, a reptile that seems to come with negative connotations.
1: You snake.
0: Not that I'm calling you a snake, by the way. But there are over 3,500 snake species around the world. Some are venomous, some aren't. Do you see many snakes around where you live?
1: Every now and then, up the rock.
0: Yeah.
1: Every now and then you get the odd sort of grass snake.
0: Yeah.
1: That is as far... That is as much as I've ever seen anyway. Without obviously going to the enclosure in
0: Alameda Wildlife Park.
1: In Alameda,
0: They've got a massive... what is it? Some kind of python. Yeah, Burmese python. Yeah, that's it.
1: It's a beautiful thing.
0: Little one loves it. It just goes there and just looks at the snake for ages. Yeah.
1: Yeah, there is something so kind of almost alien-like about them. I'm not surprised that most kids are fascinated by them. And then you grow up and you think, ugh.
0: Yeah. Bev been in touch. She says she loves snakes. Expand, Bev. Which ones?
1: I need to know more about this love for snakes.
0: And do let us know if you've ever come across any snakes in the wild before. It would be good to hear from you this morning. As you said, sometimes you see them up the rock. I'm really racking my brain as to if I've ever actually seen a snake out in the wild in Gib. I've seen photos and stuff. Some people have seen them. But I don't think I've ever really come across one. Even in my ventures up the rock, up the med steps and stuff, I've never really seen a snake.
1: What creeps me out most about a snake is that it can devour an animal like... much bigger than it.
0: Yes.
1: You know?
0: Depends which one, obviously. But yeah, some of them can't they?
1: Yeah. Mm. It's like, ooh, look, a cow. I'll just swallow that one whole.
0: Well, you've seen some... Yeah, I'm sure we're probably referring to the same kind of videos that you've seen. No? And it's just like, wow, how on earth does that happen?
1: Yeah. Why can't I do that?
0: Yeah. But if you ever come across a snake, give Samuel L. Jackson a call. He knows how to sort them out. Right now, David Guetta and See It's Flames.

0: David Guetta and See It's Flames, Radio Gibraltar, 17 minutes past 7. Big happy birthday if you're celebrating today. Born on the same day as this gentleman right here.
1: Do you know who I am? I don't know how to put this, but I'm kind of a big deal. People know me.
0: My walls smell of rich mahogany. Will Ferrell, of course. Would it be fair to say he plays pretty much kind of the same character in every film? Would that be fair? I don't know.
2: He's pretty typecast, but what an absolute specialist.
0: Yeah, that deadpan humour, which he has down to a T.
2: Amazing.
0: Anchorman, Old School, Elf, Step Brothers. The Eurovision film. I was a big fan of the Eurovision film, actually, Rachel McAdams.
2: A lot of people were. I didn't like it myself, but I appreciate that. I think I'm in the minority.
0: I did enjoy that. You a fan? Again, he's kind of like...
2: Will Ferrell is...
0: He's probably not everyone's cup of tea, I suppose. No, is it like a... When it comes to humour, it's always going to be subjective. You're always going to think someone's funny, someone's mad, someone's not funny.
2: Yeah.
0: I guess maybe he's a little bit Marmite-y in that extent. His humour is quite...
2: I can see where you're coming...
0: Yeah.
2: I've not met many people that dislike Will Ferrell.
0: Maybe don't find him as funny as others.
2: Ron Burgundy is just one of the greatest comedy characters like ever.
0: Yeah, it's a great film, isn't it?
2: Funny. I watched it again recently, actually. Like, it's just, you can keep going back to it.
0: Yeah. Jenny says, love that guy. Cracks me up. Will Ferrell, who celebrates his... Has it a guess?
2: Let's go 60th.
0: So close, so close. 59 today, Will Ferrell. Has he ever been in a serious film, by the way? That's my next question.
2: Oh, he must have been.
0: Has he ever had a serious role? If you recall one, let us know, because I can't think of one off the top of my head. His latest project, which is actually, funny enough, on his 59th birthday, is out on Netflix today. It's a new series called The Hawk. Yeah. A new series starring Will Ferrell, also co-created by Will Ferrell, about a professional golfer who becomes the face of a controversial new league competing with the PGA Tour.
2: Sounds familiar.
0: Yeah, it does, doesn't it? Will Ferrell celebrating his 59th birthday today. Let us know if you're a fan. Let us know some of your favourite Will Ferrell films. And if you're looking forward to that new series which we just mentioned there is out today. It's 20 past 7, it's Thursday morning. Hope you're having a great start to your day. Bit of a sports roundup coming up. We will be talking about last night's game. Right now, here's The Cure.

0: It's The Cure on Radio Gibraltar. Friday, I'm in love. Not quite got there yet, but Thursday, not too bad, isn't it? 23 minutes past seven. In sports, yes, the World Cup final has been set. It's Spain versus Argentina, England.
1: Ah, what happened, man?
0: I know, close to their first World Cup final in 60 years, not to be, falling short 2-1, two late Argentina goals after having taken the lead, which I suppose makes it even more disappointing a little bit. Do let us know what you thought of last night's game. Would be good to hear from you. Where did you watch it? Did you watch it in the big screen in Casemates? I know that was busy, for example.
1: Había ambiente.
0: Yeah, definitely. After that Gordon goal, you're thinking it could be...
1: You thought it was going to just be... We watched it together. We thought it was going to be a magical night.
0: Yeah, I mean, without getting too deep into the game, not a fan of Tuchel's substitutions, inviting pressure. You don't... Giving them space, cross after box, you could see... I mean, it's obviously hindsight's a wonderful thing, but it was coming, wasn't it? They hit the post a couple of times.
1: It was so disappointing.
0: Yeah.
1: It was so disappointing. Argentina were there for the take.
0: Yeah, I think so. To take the lead and then to just sit back and just allow them to come onto you.
1: But look, it's natural to let a team to go defensive if you're hanging on to... But the way they just parked about eight players in their own box and said, it worked against Mexico, but again, yeah... Different opposition.
0: Yeah, offered nothing on the counter, really. And
1: nothing.
0: Yeah.
1: And Tima, both Argentina's centre backs on yellow cards,
0: yeah, exactly.
1: As well. It was just, it was crying out for bringing on some pace and counter attacking and just picking them off.
0: Yeah.
1: And they didn't. They shrunk. And I think, like you said, I think Tuchel's got a lot to answer for.
0: Mm. Let us know what you thought of the game. Would you agree with that?
1: It was typical England in some ways. The Euro 2020 or 2021 final against Italy, igual.
0: Yeah.
1: Take the lead, it's there for the taking, and they disappear.
0: Yeah.
1: And they end up losing.
0: Yeah.
1: Typical England.
0: Today, by the way, to move on very, very briefly, good luck to St. Joseph's. Play their second leg of the Europa Conference League first round tie. They're playing here in Gibb, of course. That's their first leg was away from home in Ireland last week, and they play Bohemian
1: up
0: FC 6 o'clock at the Europoint Stadium. So
1: tricky
0: good luck
1: one,
0: to St.
1: just
0: Joseph.
1: Because
0: 2-0 down from the first leg.
1: Bohemians are so deep into their domestic league,
0: yeah,
1: and so they're kind of like really sort of, or at least in the first leg, were sort of, you know, very much ready and prepped. Different story for us here. Pre-season, really, and so it'll be it's a bit of a mountain to climb for St. Joseph's today, but with the heat and the pitch,
0: yeah, never know.
1: Cheeky bit of crosswinds down at Europa Point.
0: Yeah, I mean, they did well last week. They were unlucky to lose 2-0 in that game. Europa in North Macedonia, they've got a mountain to climb. KF Skendia, the North Macedonian side, 5-0 up from the first leg, but yeah, hopefully both of them do themselves justice in today's matches. It's 26 minutes past seven. Right now, here's Freya Ridings, one of her new ones.

0: Frey Ridings, it's Wild Horse on Radio Gibraltar. It's a Thursday morning. Right now it's 7:30 and here's the latest.
1: The Spanish Premier has described the Gibraltar Treaty as a fair agreement that protects Spain's interests. Pedro Sanchez visited the frontier to mark the removal of the gate, accompanied by Foreign Minister José Manuel Álvarez. He said the agreement would promote cooperation, prosperity and employment on both sides of the border. The Chief Minister described the issues with the EES e-gate system at the airport as teething problems suffered around Europe. Fabian Picardo told GBC he was sure things would be evened out over the coming days. Regarding the frontier fence coming down, Mr. Picardo said it was even more significant to him personally than the removal of the gate. And the opposition leader says the frontier opening brings mixed emotions, but stressed that the time has come to build trust and confidence. Keith Azopardi described the Spanish Premier's visit to the Spanish side of the border as significant and said the treaty offered an opportunity for a new relationship with Spain. However, he said he still had concerns about the precise wording of the Concordat.
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1: Today, much like yesterday, bright and sunny with moderate fresh westerlies, highs of 32. It's currently 22 degrees.
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0: Deep Blue Something, it's Breakfast at Tiffany's on Radio Gibraltar. This Thursday morning, it's 23 minutes to 8. And right now for this morning's Fact of the Day, we're heading to South Korea, actually, for the second time this week. And we're talking about their border.
1: What were we talking about, South Korea? Oh, the 7th of the month or something. The 14th of the month.
0: No, yes, yeah. That was it, yeah. We're heading to their border this morning with North Korea. Borders have been a topic of conversation the last few days, haven't they?
1: Yeah.
0: South Korea and North Korea's border, probably won't be too surprised to hear, is one of the most heavily guarded borders in the world. It's a 2.5 mile wide demilitarized zone, which is, as a result, obviously, nobody really wanting to get near it. People generally staying away, as they have done for years and years, decades and decades. And as a result,
1: I mean, if we thought there was tension at the border the other night, I imagine at this particular border there's a similar pulp.
0: Yeah, well, I've never been there myself, so I couldn't tell you. I would imagine so. I mean, as a result of this lack of kind of

0: Institute for Ecology has documented nearly 6,000 species there.
1: Oh, wow.
0: Including
1: okay.
0: more than 100 endangered species, representing
1: like
0: more
1: what?
0: Than a third of South Korea's threatened wildlife. The red-crowned crane, the musk deer, long-tailed gorals, Asiatic black bears, their sightings of rare predators like the Korean bobcat, potential habitats for the elusive Amur leopard as well. In terms of flora as well, satellites and botanical data have shown there's over 1,200 plant species present, with hundreds being rare and endemic only to the Korean peninsula. So pretty remarkable.
1: That is remarkable indeed, yeah.
0: It shows how nature can flourish, really, when there's no sign of humans.
1: Exactly. Just
0: humans to spoil it.
1: How about we just stay out of the way for once?
0: Yeah. So yeah, as a result, the border has become one of the most thriving accidental nature reserves around.
1: Right, so if anybody was tasked with sort of like finding some sort of structure to that border at some point, they'd have a few bobcats and black bears to deal with.
0: They'd have a good bit of nature in the way. Yeah, it's 20 to 8 this morning. Speaking of South Korea.

It's BTS on Radio Gibraltar with Dynamite. It's 17 minutes to 8. It's Thursday morning. Tomorrow at the cinema, the Odyssey. Christopher Nolan's take on Homer's epic. That gets underway. That's coming out in cinemas around the world tomorrow, including here in Gib. The first showing, as we mentioned there, is tomorrow evening. I was just looking a bit more into this. And I was seeing that before the cast and crew of the Odyssey started filming.

0: Christopher Nolan made them all watch three films in preparation to kind of like gear them up for their role. Andrei Tarkovsky's Andrei Rublev from 1966, Akira Kurosawa's feudal epic Ran from 1985, and Martin Scorsese's The Last Temptation of Christ, 1988. I'll be honest, I haven't heard of all those films.
1: I was going to say, the first two just sound like tennis players to me, yeah. But yeah.
0: Yeah, so those are the three that he made them watch in the lead up to filming.
1: I imagine that I've been reporting back and just being like, we'll definitely watch that. Yeah, you sure, Tom Holland, Zendaya? Yes.
0: On at 8 o'clock tomorrow, by the way.
1: Yeah.
0: It's a long one. Most kind of like epic films are these days, 178 minutes. But it looks like it's going to be a good one.
1: It's been really highly rated by Rotten Tomatoes, which is quite a popular sort of film critic website. No, it's been put right up there, 98%, which is near perfect. Mm. And quite interesting, actually, hearing from Christopher Nolan, the director. He's credited the success of this to the success of Oppenheimer. He seems to think that without Oppenheimer having done so well, he wouldn't have been able to make this. And by the way, this is obviously one of the biggest and most popular, most successful directors out there. He says that if it wasn't for the Oscars of Oppenheimer, he wouldn't have been able to sell this one.
0: Yeah.
1: To the studios and to the cast and all the rest.
0: Yeah. By the way, speaking of cinemas, the outdoor cinema is back today. Dirty Dancing is on at the Alameda Open Air Theatre. Dirty Dancing. Nobody puts baby in the corner, that's for sure. Let us know if you're going. Still some tickets left if you're going later today at the Alameda Open Air Theatre. 9:45, it begins the outdoor showing of Dirty Dancing. Why not? Let's play a bit of this, shall we?

0: Yeah, I've had the time of my life. Part of the soundtrack, of course, to Dirty Dancing, which is on at the Outdoor Cinema, the Alameda Open Air Theatre, later today. Let us know if you're going. It's 10 to 8 this Thursday morning. We were discussing before Will Ferrell's birthday. His 59th birthday, I think it was, wasn't it? Pete has since been in touch with some of his favourite Will Ferrell films. Step Brothers, then Elf, he would go for. Katia, very much an Elf fan herself. Andrew, good morning. Andrew says never heard of him.
1: He's winding us up.
0: No, he's not. Nah. Yeah, I'm pretty sure he's not.
1: As in Andrew. Andrew.
0: Andrew. And
1: Andrew. Andrew.
0: Andrew. Andrew. Andrew. Andrew. Andrew.
1: Yeah. He's winding us up.
0: No, I don't think he is. Good morning to. We posed the question. Has Will Ferrell ever starred in any serious films? I haven't seen any myself, but there are a few, actually, and Pete has been in touch with a couple. I don't know if you've seen any of these. Stranger Than Fiction from 2006, Everything Must Go, Downhill, The Shrink Next Door, Will and Harper. I haven't seen any of those.
1: No.
0: But yeah, those are some of the serious, dramatic, and perhaps maybe some of them dark comedy films that he starred in throughout his career.
1: Step Brothers is the one of... Did we just become best friends?
0: That's the one. Yeah. It's 8 minutes to eight. Taking a quick look what the Chronicle is saying very shortly, right after this one from Jungle. It's called The Wave.

0: It's Jungle on Radio Gibraltar with The Wave. It's Thursday morning, 5 to 8.
1: Sanchez and Picardo watch as border gates are removed. That's the headline of today's Gibraltar Chronicle. Despite wide speculation that he would enter Gibraltar, the Spanish Prime Minister stayed on his side of the frontier despite the historical weight of the occasion, avoiding stepping foot on the isthmus. Elsewhere, Sir Peter says concordat and letter is enough. Artist Cristina Negrete was appointed by the Ministry of Culture to create 14 mementos, which have been handed to the Spanish Prime Minister Pedro Sanchez, Spanish Foreign Minister Jose Manuel Álvarez, and the UK Minister for Europe Stephen Doughty, amongst others. And bringing down the border fence represents the future. That's according to the Spanish Premier Pedro Sanchez. Once again, there's a lovely double page spread, actually, a collection of photos from down the years from the Chronicle photographer Johnny Bujeja, the legendary photographer Johnny Bujeja, about the changing landscape of the Gibraltar-Spain border, and some really sort of intriguing images from there down the years. And just moving away from the treaty for just a moment, the Gibraltar government has plans to redevelop the entrance to St. Bernard's Hospital as part of a project designed to improve access, movement and the overall experience for patients, visitors and staff. So the hospital entrance project is set for completion April next year.
0: Right now, this morning's Sports Reflection with Levi Etias.
2: Good morning. On the 23rd July, the ninth day of the month of Av in the Hebrew calendar, is a day of fasting. We mourn the destruction of the first Jerusalem temple, destroyed by the Babylonians on the 9th of Av, 586 BCE, and the second temple destroyed by the Romans on the 9th of Av, 70 CE. During the fast, we sit on the floor, abstain from food and drink. In synagogues, we chant melodies permeated by mourning, etched in tears. In both Hebrew and Christian scriptures, Jerusalem is mentioned numerous times. It is testament also to Christianity's reverence for and attachment to the city, with recorded visits by Jesus to the Jerusalem temple. Dissenters deny the presence in Jerusalem of temples. And if there had been no Jerusalem temple, Hebrew and Christian scriptures must be a plan by Jews and Christians to falsify history, situating a temple in Jerusalem where there was none. There were two. The restless anguish recorded in Psalm 137 of captive Jews in Babylonian exile, yearning for Zion, was captured by Boney M. in 1979 in their reggae-style pop song By the Rivers of Babylon. We sat, we wept for Zion. Zion is a synonym for Jerusalem. And in these days of global upheaval, the words of the prophet Isaiah depicts a future of peace ending all global violence. Near the UN's headquarters, Isaiah's prophecy is engraved, "And nation shall not learn war anymore," it foretells. We lost two temples in Jerusalem. Time has not erased the memory. We still mourn and still hold on to spiritual nettles, certain that from the ashes of disaster will grow the roses of success. Shalom and have a great day.
0: Levi Etias with today's Pause for Reflection.
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1: From the GBC Newsroom at 8. Pedro Sanchez says the Gibraltar Treaty represents a just agreement that safeguards Spain's interests. The Spanish premier visited the frontier yesterday for a ceremony marking the removal of the gate. He said the deal would help resolve a long-standing dispute while supporting jobs and prosperity in the region. Treaty implementation at Gibraltar Airport got off to a difficult start after problems with the new European entry-exit system caused lengthy delays for arriving passengers. The chief minister described the issues as teething problems affecting the wider Schengen system. He said the technology is the responsibility of the Schengen authorities. And the government has designated parts of the frontier infrastructure as scheduled monuments under the Heritage and Antiques Act. This includes the formal protection of three historic limestone gate pillars in the frontier area. Your weather, bright and sunny today, highs of 32. That's the latest. I'm Robin Shepherd-Capurro.
8: BBC News with Moira Alderson. Hostilities between Iran and the United States are ratcheting up further, with explosions heard right across Iran and Tehran hitting back with drone strikes against US military facilities in Jordan, Kuwait and Bahrain. There were no immediate reports of casualties from any of Thursday's military activity. Here's Barbara Plett-Usher.
9: The U.S. says it's targeting Iran's ability to threaten shipping in the waterway. But in this latest round of strikes, Iranian media reported that a children's cancer hospital was evacuated after several missiles landed nearby. Washington has also reimposed a naval blockade on Iran and said it disabled an empty oil tanker that ignored warnings by firing into its smokestack. There was some positive news, though. The Iranians freed an American citizen they'd prevented from leaving the country, what President Trump called a gesture of goodwill.
8: President Zelensky of Ukraine has sacked his popular defense minister, Mykhailo Fedorov, who's been in the job just 6 months and was seen as a key figure in the expansion of drone warfare against Russia. The dismissal's been met with stinging domestic criticism. Here's Vitaly Shevchenko.
10: On the one hand, 6 months, especially for the defense minister, is such a short time. On the other hand, President Zelensky would be keen to show that he is doing something to continue reforms, continue taking Ukraine into the future. But how long, how deep is Volodymyr Zelensky's substitution bench is a big question. He can't keep replacing key figures endlessly.
8: Russia's state nuclear corporation says the chief engineer at the Russian-controlled Zaporizhzhia nuclear power plant in Ukraine has been killed by a Ukrainian drone strike near the facility. The UN's nuclear watchdog, the IAEA, said it had been informed of the death and repeated its call for an end to all attacks on or near nuclear sites and their staff. Russian forces seized the plant in the first weeks of Moscow's full-scale invasion in 2022. Argentine fans are celebrating and England supporters are in mourning after Argentina beat England 2-1 to book a place in football's World Cup final. They'll play Spain on Sunday. Argentine captain Lionel Messi called the semi-final victory quite a special one with all the historical context. Will Grant reports.
11: Reaching the final for the second consecutive tournament has become a national obsession, given this World Cup is most likely Lionel Messi's last. Despite Argentina's coach, Lionel Scaloni, playing down the bitter history between the two nations, references to the war over the Falkland Islands in 1982 did appear. A group of fans in the stadium in Atlanta waved a banner which read, "Las Malvinas son Argentinas," meaning the Falklands are Argentine. The banner was then thrown down to the players on the pitch, who held it up as they revelled in their win.
8: BBC News.
0: Good morning and hope you're having a good start to your Thursday. It's 4 minutes past eight. Stefan and Robin with you on The Breakfast Show. We've got a reptile-based brain teaser coming up. Music from Benson Boone on the way right now. Here's one of the newest ones from Jubal. It's Ocean House.

0: It's Jubal, it's Ocean House Radio Gibraltar on a Thursday morning. It's 6 minutes past eight, a little later today. It's the first summer slop that's happening. Stay late, order pizza. Eastern Beach should be a good one. Next week
1: always
0: it's at Katam Bay. This week it's all starting off at Eastern Beach. There's going to be live music. Well, as the name suggests, there is going to be pizza. Of course there is. And there's going to be activities for kids and that kind of thing. So it should be good fun.
1: Yeah.
0: At Eastern later today. If you're a regular at Eastern, I imagine you'll be there anyway. If you're not, maybe perhaps you'll be tempted to make the trip over and enjoy some of that a little later today. They've been good. I believe I'm right in saying this is the third year in a row they're doing their summer slops, and the previous two that I've been to have been really good. Really,
1: they have been really good. Yeah. My favorite personally my favorite memory from the last two slops was when the lady on stage, she was brilliant, great entertainer. I can't remember her name. She was up on stage with a big inflatable beach ball.
0: It's true, yes.
1: And she told the crowd in front of her, cuidado con el viento, that it doesn't end up in the sea. And so she knocks it into the crowd, and about 5 seconds later, the beach ball was in the sea. And it was hilarious. It was so funny.
0: And yeah, it was gone, wasn't it? I remember that. That was the first year. That was a couple years ago.
1: That was the last we saw of it, no? That was it retrieved?
0: I don't know. I mean, it was a big, big beach ball, to be fair, yeah. So it would have been retrieved by some kind of like tanker or something eventually, I'm sure.
1: But, provided them some entertainment at least.
0: Yeah, definitely. But yeah, Catalan Bay next week. Today, it's at Eastern Beach. Do let us know if you're going. Do let us know what you're looking forward to the most. We'll be speaking to Gavin Santos very shortly about 80 years of Gasa. We'll be talking swimming on the rock very soon after this one from Benson Boone. I'm sorry.

0: Benson Boone, sorry I'm here for someone else. It's 11 minutes past 8.
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2: Street cleaning this morning on Rosia Road between Jumpers and Eroski. That's from 9.30 until 12.30. Down at the airport, 5 flights due in today. The first of those, the EasyJet from Bristol. We've got one cruise liner in port today. The Norwegian Dawn arrived earlier this morning, departing at about lunchtime today. And well, down at the border after a historic few days for Gibraltar, and while we no longer have a frontier as such, there will still be traffic jams at times. We understand this is due to traffic diversions on the Spanish side of the border due to preparations for the La Línea fare. At present, no traffic at present.
0: Right now, great to speak to this gentleman. It's 80 years of GASA in Gibraltar, and to tell us all about it, of the GASA committee, and talk to us about all things swimming on the rock. Good morning, Gavin Santos. Hello.
2: Hello, Gav.
3: Good morning, gents. Thank you for having me on the show.
0: Thank you very much for joining us this morning. 80 years of GASA, quite the anniversary, you know?
3: 80 years, yes. It is a big one, yeah, absolutely.
0: And what have you got in store? What have you got in store to celebrate?
3: Well, we have a celebration, a celebratory event at the end of summer, but we haven't announced the details yet. That's still in the making. But yeah, a lot to commemorate, a lot to look back on, and a very successful 80 years for swimming, for sure.
2: Give us a brief history, Gavin, because, anyone of perhaps a younger generation will only ever have known the GASA swimming pool, or those even younger, you know, up at Lathbury, but it wasn't always like that.
3: No, not at all. No. My earliest, not memory, but my earliest training memory would have been in the, I'll call it the old pool, which lived where Montague Crescent lives today. That was a 4-lane, 25-meter pool. Don't quote me on the date it was built, but I'm going to guess late 80s, early 90s, which is when I started swimming there. We had our summer sort of gala at the Nuffield pool. So that was the old setup. Then in 1995 for the Island Games, they had the what we call the old GASA pool now, which is the one down at Europort. And that's a 6-lane, 25-meter pool, which is where people like myself perfected their craft for many years.
2: And now with Lathbury at our disposal, I mean, we've said it before, but we'll say it again. These are state-of-the-art facilities, you know, that they're there for people to make the absolute most of. No? So I suppose you would encourage absolutely everybody to get involved.
3: Absolutely, yeah. I mean, we've spoken about this a number of times, and swimming is a very safe sport. It's a good skill to have as a casual sports person, or just for general good health. But yeah, swimming is a sport where we can offer a lot of opportunities for competitive swimmers as well. And the Lathbury pool is an incredible facility, and one which we would like to see swimming grow with.
0: And how is swimming doing? You mentioned there competitively. How are things going in terms of that? There's lots of competitions happening all the time. It seems to be of a high standard here in Gibbon.
3: Yeah. I mean, Gibraltar in every sport has a very high talent count. What we lack, like with every other sport in Gib, is the numbers. We want to see more people competing at the top end. You know, we lose a lot of swimmers to other sports. We lose a lot of swimmers to the usual getting, you know, growing up. And all those grown-up things you need to do, and we would. It's difficult to find a way to keep them, you know. Putting in 8+ sessions a week is a tough ask, and it's a lonely sport. It's difficult to motivate swimmers to keep going, and that's what GASA is constantly trying to find ways to encourage. And I actually might say successfully this time, given the names on the Commonwealth Games team traveling.
0: Yeah.
3: There's a couple of the, I wouldn't go as far as say veterans, but certainly the more experienced guys and girls going this time. So we are doing something right. But we, you know, we're always wanting to improve, wanting to offer a better environment, wanting to offer a better product for them to thrive in.
2: I'm just trying to picture the swimming scene in Gibraltar you know, going back pre, you know, when you got into it in the 80s, for example, I'm trying to picture it in the 70s and 60s. Was it that there was competitive swimming in Gibraltar, but that it was just being done in the ocean as opposed to in a pool?
3: Correct. Yeah, I mean, I'm talking completely third party here because I wasn't around, but my mum would have been involved at the time, and you know, certainly Joe would have been involved from almost the very beginning.
2: Joe Santos.
3: Correct. Yeah. Yes, swimming has always been competitive in Gibraltar. There's always been a competition on, and it's just the facilities available to them was, as you mentioned, not exactly what we have today. They used to swim between La Chapa in Montague, as Joe says, and that's what they had, and they made the most of it. It was certainly a family affair, but it was competitive, and there were some very, very talented swimmers back then like there are today.
2: It's wild, no, because in other sports as well, we kind of like look back to yesteryear, and with football, for example, there was so much less resources back then. But some would argue that the average standard was perhaps even higher than today's.
3: Yeah, it's the equivalent of Ronaldinho and his orange, or the, you know, the bunched up socks, crafting his football skills without a ball. Talent, I mean, motivation is probably the thing which I would go even one step further and say discipline is something that they certainly had to have back then when the facilities were not available to motivate you to swim. So it was, I suppose, it's more pure. It's something that they had which we cannot emulate today. It's the being there purely because you love it.
0: Yeah. Were you more of a front crawl kind of guy, a breaststroke, a butterfly?
3: Breaststroke was my discipline, but I did dabble in a bit of individual medley as well.
0: Okay. And I imagine
2: you're
0: still active, no?
2: You strike me as a butterfly kind of guy.
0: Well, no, I'm kind of like front crawl for about 10 meters, then I get tired and I move to the backstroke. that's generally what I go for. But
3: happy to have a look, Steph and Ron, both of you.
0: But no, I mean, you were chatting a bit before, Gavin, about the benefits of swimming. No, I think to anyone who maybe hasn't dabbled in a bit of swimming or doesn't really swim too much, apart from maybe the odd dip in the sea in the summer and that kind of stuff, it's such a brilliant full body workout, isn't it? You come out of the pool feeling great about yourself, and like any sport, I suppose that the more you swim, the more endurance, the more used to it you get. I would imagine that you would recommend, and not to put words in your mouth, but to a novice perhaps, that they maybe start swimming in the pool, and then maybe if they want to move to the open water after that, I suppose the pool is a good place to start for that, no?
3: Yeah, I think you have to think of swimming as a complete sport. It as you said, it probably touches on every single muscle in the body. Mm. There's no impact, so there's very little chance of injury, or at least of an impact injury or trauma. But yeah, it is the healthiest sport, and it's something that everyone can get into. Like I said, the facilities are incredible, and there's no reason today why anybody can't make the trip up to Lathbury, which has an underground parking as well. There's no excuse.
0: Yep. And if anyone does want to do that, is it as simple as kind of like getting an app, booking themselves in? Do they have to become a member of anything?
3: Well, the GSLA manage the facility, as I'm sure you're aware, and through them you can create a profile and account, and you can book online for any sessions that you want to attend. Unfortunately, like I said, GASA is always trying to improve, but offering adult swimming lessons is very difficult. It's not much of a business case at the moment, unfortunately, but we would love to be able to do that in the future.
2: I think we just sort of take for granted, no, that sort of the vast majority of adults know how to swim, but in other countries it's not the case. And with people perhaps, I don't know, moving to Gibraltar for work, for example, it might be that they miss out, no, on those kind of like the lack of lessons. But just like competition aside, even health aside, just for, as a parent here talking, for kids, it's just the ultimate survival skill, not knowing how to swim. It's such a handy one.
3: I think it's essential. I think some things people perhaps don't realize is that when you're at the beach, you're not swimming that much. You're pretty much floating and jumping on the bottom of the seabed. So it's not you don't actually swim as much at the beach as you think you're swimming. Yes, of course you're treading water. Yes, of course you're getting splashed in the face, and all those things for kids are good survival skills. But if you want to really have them prepared for the sea and to be safe and for your peace of mind whilst you're at the beach with them, you need to get them in the pool to start off with, and then eventually, like you said earlier, if open water is something that they choose to do, that is an incredibly satisfying version of swimming to do. And there's lots of people who take part in that daily in Gibraltar, by the way.
0: Yeah, there certainly are. There are many who go out to the open water every day, no? I think, like you say there, Gavin.
3: There's lots of them, yeah. Mm. Absolutely.
0: Well, no, it's great to speak to you this morning. And as you said at the start, the 80th anniversary of Gasser, I imagine in due course we'll find out more about kind of like the ways you're going to be celebrating and any potential events and that, no?
3: That's correct, yeah. We will let our members know and past swimmers, etc. We plan on having a big celebration for what is a very big commemoration.
2: And just before we let you go, Gav, a big shout out to the heart and lungs of the association, Mr. Joe Santos.
3: Of course, certainly. We couldn't have an interview without mentioning Joe more than once. Yeah, he's still up there. He's still he's still without a t-shirt. Yeah, the familiar image of Joe hanging around pool deck, shouting orders to the swimmers, yeah. Which is what we want. Yeah, absolutely. We owe a lot. We have a massive debt to Joe and his dedication to the association for so many years. And every swimmer who's been a product of Gasser has been a product of Joe's coaching.
0: Brilliant. Gavin, thank you so much for joining us on the show this morning.
2: Have a good day.
3: Thank you, gents. Anytime. You too, guys. Have a good one.
0: Gavin Santos from the Gasser Committee joining us. It's the 80th anniversary of Gasser in Gibraltar. I'm inspired. I think I need to buy myself a swim cap or something.
2: Honestly, I'm just visualizing you doing the butterfly now across Eastern Beach. Amazing.
0: Chloe Martinez, some local music for you to enjoy. 7654, Brain Teaser on the way.

0: It's Chloe Martinez, 7654 on Radio Gibraltar. 26 minutes past 8. It's Thursday morning. Good morning. Eloise has been in touch. We were just speaking to Gavin Santos from the GASA committee. She says, I used to go to the Nuffield pool in the evenings when I went to GASA in the late 80s. So some good memories of swimming for her there. Good morning to you. This morning's brain teaser. It's World Snake Day today. We were speaking about that a little earlier on in the show. Good morning, Michaela, who got in touch. She says she's scarred for life, absolutely petrified of snakes. Bev, on the other hand, loves them. My school friend Gaynor had an act at Blackpool Tower Circus involving a non-venomous white boa constrictor called Bianca.
1: Oh, my goodness.
0: Very docile and friendly. Bev,
1: honestly,
0: says,
1: the non-venomous bit there is just like, honestly, that is a useless bit of info. A white boa constrictor.
0: Yeah.
1: No, thank you.
0: Called Bianca, though. That's a nice name for
1: Bianca.
0: A boa constrictor.
1: Right, okay, yeah, give it a sweet name.
0: Exactly. It kind of like makes them a bit more relatable, no? Yeah.
1: Here, Bianca.
0: Yeah, exactly. She says, I find reptiles are very underrated and she prefers them to bugs. So there we go for this morning's brain teaser now. Which country has the highest number of snake species on the planet? So which country has the most snake? Well, the most different kind of snakes anyway. Which country has the most, the highest number of snake species on the planet? Have a think about that and get in touch. 266-200, studio at radiogibraltar.gi.
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1: It's 8:30. I'm Robin Shepherd-Capurro. The Spanish Premier has said the treaty is a just agreement which protects Spain's interests. Pedro Sanchez yesterday visited the frontier as part of a ceremonial act to mark the withdrawal of the gate. He stopped just centimetres away from the gate itself. In the high-profile visit, the Premier was accompanied by Foreign Minister José Manuel Álvarez and met briefly with members of the Gibraltar Cabinet as well as mayors of the Campo. Speaking during his visit, Mr. Sanchez said his government had sought solutions with courage and dignity to resolve an inherited conflict.
10: Alguien dijo una vez que las fronteras son las cicatrices de la historia y probablemente tenga razón, porque una cicatriz habla de una herida que existió pero que terminó por cerrar. 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
1: Treaty Implementation Day got off to a fraught start at the airport after a failure with the new European Entry-Exit System technology. Passengers flying into Gibraltar experienced long delays upon landing, with frustration mounting as the hours went on.
11: The machine don't work. We have about an hour waiting, hour and a half waiting in the queue. People need a toilet, people need water, nothing.
12: Landed, everything was going well, and then, it just seemed to have stopped entirely in its tracks. So standing there an hour before there was any movement, tiring stuff.
13: They're not letting anybody through. There's over 200-300 people sat waiting to come through. Two airplanes full of people are waiting to come through, and they're not letting them go to the toilets. There's children on there, there's old people there. They're basically just stuck in a room.
1: The Chief Minister told GBC there had been teething problems with the system around Europe, adding the EES is the responsibility of the Schengen authorities.
14: I know that they were installing late last night and finishing off that process. There have been teething problems with EES around Europe. I'm not surprised that there may be some here. The volume of people here is less, so obviously even if there are problems, it should not lead to lengthy waiting times compared to the 4 or 5 hours that there are in other airports. And of course that's not affecting Gibraltar residents or European citizens and European residents, because they don't do EES. So those who are arriving here and have to do EES would have the problems here, Malaga or anywhere else.
1: Fabian Picardo told GBC he was sure things would be evened out over the coming days. And regarding the frontier fence coming down, speaking to our news editor Christine Vasquez, Mr. Picardo said it was even more significant to him personally than the removal of the gate.
14: These gates were ours and theirs, but we never closed ours. The gates that were closed were Franco's gates. Today, Franco's gates are being removed. And I've gently suggested to the Spanish authorities that they might want to take those gates and lay them over Franco's grave, so that neither he nor anyone like him could ever give up to cause us these problems again. And to, you know, given that he liked them so much, put them as close to him as possible.
15: Chief Minister, we've had no gates today, and yet the Spanish Premier, Pedro Sánchez, has not come into Gibraltar.
14: I know, I think it's a pity he hasn't come into Gibraltar, but the protocolic nature of the event meant that for health and safety reasons he had to stay in a particular side of the gate as it was moved. I had strict instructions as well as to where I had to stand because of the wind and whether the gate might move or not. I'm sure that all of those taboos, if they're not gone already, will start to go, and that you'll see senior members of the Spanish government coming to Gibraltar very soon indeed.
1: The opposition leader says the frontier opening brings mixed emotions, but stressed that the time has come to build trust and confidence. Keith Azuardi described the Spanish Premier's visit to the Spanish side of the border as significant and said the treaty offered an opportunity for a new relationship with Spain. However, he said he still had concerns about the precise wording of the Concordat.
16: I think there's a level of mixed emotions, you know, and understandable mixed emotions, because at one level, of course, this is a very historic moment comparable with the closure of the frontier, of other significant, the opening of the frontier in 82 and 85. So it is very significant in those terms. But of course, it's mixed with understandable concerns that people have about security, about business, about people's rights, about seeing Spanish police officers at the airports, you know. Then you've got the concerns that we expressed yesterday about the Concordat actually falling short of our expectations, and that has a real effect, could have a real effect.
1: The government has designated parts of the frontier infrastructure as scheduled monuments under the Heritage and Antiques Act. This includes the formal protection of three historic limestone gate pillars in the frontier area. The government says these are surviving elements of Gibraltar's historic boundary and frontier landscape during a period of major historical transition for Gibraltar and the region. The decision was taken by Cabinet and supported by the Heritage and Antiquities Advisory Council. Elsewhere, a 43-year-old local man has been arrested on suspicion of burglary following an incident at a catering establishment. The burglary was reported on the evening of Sunday, the 12th of July. Response team officers attended the scene and, following an analysis of CCTV footage, identified a suspect. The man was arrested at his home on Monday afternoon. The investigation remains ongoing. Unite the Union is balloting its members on the proposed pay increase for public sector workers. An online ballot will open at 9 o'clock this morning and will remain open until midnight on Sunday. And a physical ballot will be run between 10 a.m. on Monday the 27th until 4 p.m. on Thursday the 30th of July. Michael Beltran has the details.
17: In last week's budget address, the Chief Minister announced a 10-year framework which he said would restore the 12.6% loss in purchasing power which workers have experienced since 2019. Unite members have been asked whether they accept the pay proposal as it runs from now through to 2031. National Officer Stuart Davies said the union had agreed to ballot its members on any proposal for this 5-year period only. He says they cannot predict what the economic landscape will look like in 5 years' time, and that any decision about the second 5-year period of the framework will be taken by union members in future.
1: And Morrison's Gibraltar has reassured customers of its commitment to continue bringing British favourites the community knows and loves. In an update on social media, the retailer said its teams have been working since the new year with suppliers, logistics partners and customs agents to minimise disruption and protect popular products. Megan Stringer reports.
18: Morrison says the Gibraltar store stocks around 20,000 products, all of which have had to be reviewed to meet new export requirements. The retailer explained that since Brexit, the supermarket has used sea and air freight as a way to bring food products from the UK to Gibraltar, without the need for complex paperwork and time-consuming border checks. This arrangement is now no longer available. It added that although some items may be temporarily unavailable at times, the majority of its range will remain available, with alternative local and regional products also being sourced. Different routes are being used to supply the store, including via Ireland. In the coming weeks, a Q&A email address is also to be created to support any queries that customers may have. The retailer concluded by saying that Gibraltar is very important to Morrison's and that it remains committed to serving the local community.
1: And that's the latest. More online at gbc.gi.
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1: Today, much like yesterday, potentially the odd patch of some high cloud this morning. That'll clear this afternoon, bright and sunny, fresh westerlies, highs of 32. It's currently 22 degrees.

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0: Calvin Harris with Summer on Radio Gibraltar. It's 9:15. It's Thursday morning. Well, Snake Day today. We've been discussing the countries around the world with the highest number of different snake species on the planet. Do you want to hazard a guess? Quite a few guesses coming through this morning.
1: Should we go Brazil?
0: Brazil is a very good guess, it has to be said. Brazil in second spot.
1: Just because it's so massive and takes up such a large portion of the... Amazon.
0: Exactly. The Amazon rainforest. Good morning to Eloise, where she's got quite a few countries. Brazil was one of her guesses. She's also been spot on with one of her guesses as well. Good morning to Gaina. Her guess was Australia. Australia has been a popular guess. And I'll tell you, Australia has the most number of different venomous snake species on the planet.
1: Right, okay.
0: But not the most number of snakes snake species in general. In 10th spot, actually.
1: Really? Yeah. Okay. Are there any surprise countries, like in the top five? Any that sort of caught you by surprise?
0: I don't know.
1: Somewhere in Africa, maybe?
0: The highest...
1: Zimbabwe.
0: The highest African country on the list. Let me see here. DR Congo, 188.
1: Okay.
0: Different snake species. But yeah, apart from that, Vietnam was in 8th. Then South American countries are quite high up. Ecuador in 7th. Colombia in 5th. China. Good morning to Katia. Guest China in 6th. India has been a popular guest as well. Good morning to Matthew. Literally just getting in touch in the last few seconds with India. Dennis as well, mentioning India, was in 4th spot.
1: I'm going to go with, hiding in plain sight, America?
0: Not America, no. Indonesia in 3rd, Brazil in 2nd, and number 1. Some people did get there in the end. Good morning, Jenny. Good morning, Gaina. Yeah, you're spot on with your second guess. Good morning to Dennis as well. Joshua, Eloise getting in touch with the correct answer. The most number of different snake species, Mexico.
1: Mexico, interesting.
0: Mexico,
1: okay.
0: 438 different snake species in the country. And yeah, if anyone...
1: But they're the friendly ones, they're not venomous.
0: Well, no, they're still second when it comes to the most number of different venomous snake species, just behind Australia. So yeah, there are some venomous ones there. But yeah, the likes of the copperhead, the milk snake, various different types of rattlesnakes, the gopher snake, the diamondback water snake. So yeah, I mean, we won't go through all
1: of them. I wonder how sort of ingrained snakes are into just everyday life. If there's so many of them, I imagine most Mexicans are probably quite sort of quite chill about.
0: You'd think so.
1: Goes a cheeky copperhead.
0: Yeah, exactly. Just going into work in the morning and you come across a snake.
1: Yeah.
0: Just kind of doesn't really matter. No? Pete has been in touch with a bit of facts about Gibraltar snakes. We were speaking about that before. 6 snakes native to Gibraltar, including the horseshoe whip snake and the southern smooth snake. So
1: some great names in there.
0: Yeah,
1: who's in charge of naming all these species? Honestly, they got the dream job.
0: It would be quite a cool job, wouldn't it, to be fair? Madonna and Fade with this collaboration. Well done if you figured that one out this morning. Mexico, the most number of different snake species.

0: It's Madonna and Fade with Read My Lips on Radio Gibraltar. It's 9 minutes to nine.
1: Having a look at today's paper, Sanchez and Picardo watch as border gates are removed. That's the headline. Despite wide speculation that he would enter Gibraltar, the Spanish Prime Minister actually stayed on his side of the frontier despite the historical weight of the occasion, avoiding stepping foot on the isthmus. Former Chief Minister Sir Peter Caruana said the concordat and the supporting letter from Europe Minister Stephen Doughty is enough to reassure Gibraltar that the UK will respect its wishes on any issues arising from the treaty. And artist Cristina Negrete was appointed by the Ministry for Culture to create 14 mementos, which have been handed to Spanish Prime Minister Pedro Sanchez, Spanish Foreign Minister José Manuel Álvarez, and UK Minister for Europe Stephen Doughty, amongst others. So that's quite a nice gesture. And then there's a double page spread, which I just can't get enough of. Some really dramatic images, all taken by the legendary Chronicle photographer Johnny Bujeja, about the changing landscape of Gibraltar's border with La Línea. And some cues of, well, pedestrians and cars that just bring back all sorts of memories. I mean, you know, who hasn't been stuck in a 2-3 hour queue on their way into Spain? You know what I mean? So,
0: do you remember, off the top of your head, do you remember like the longest you've ever spent?
1: Personally, going back, probably a couple of hours, I would have thought. But I know that there are people of certain generations that talk about 3-4-5 hour queues sometimes.
0: I remember.
1: Like, really bad.
0: Yeah, and more. I remember, again, I would have been, what, maybe like 17, 18 at the time. So what's that, maybe around about 20 years ago or so, when we were going to... We were going to Tarifa, actually. We were going to a party in Oahu, and we had to... It was the time in particular when the queues were...
1: As in we, as in me and you?
0: No. Oh. With a group of friends. And we had to queue up really early because, I mean, it was no secret that the queues were really bad at that period, no? 7 hours.
1: Seven hours.
0: That's the longest I remember.
1: Goodness me. Yeah. And for some, I mean, I don't know when aircon became a thing in cars, but, like, if we're going, like, back before aircon in cars... Like, that would have been a proper wait, you know what I mean? So
0: Yeah.
1: So anyway, it's quite a nice, colourful feature, and hopefully we can sort of, you know, call that history now. Those long 3-4-5 hour queues. And just away from the treaty for just a second. Quite interesting here that the Gibraltar government plans to redevelop the entrance to St. Bernard's Hospital as part of a project designed to improve access, movement and the overall experience for patients, visitors and staff. So that project is currently scheduled for completion April next year.
0: In the UK press, not surprising to see pretty much all the front pages dominated by last night's World Cup semi-final. England's World Cup dream over. That's the simple headline on the front of the Daily Telegraph, on the front of the Daily Star. Caned by Messi is the headline there, embedding the captains Lionel Messi and Harry Kane in an embrace post-match on the pitch. Just out of reach is the headline on the Metro, showing England goalkeeper Jordan Pickford leaping but failing to stop Enzo Fernandez's equaliser.
1: Little arms.
0: Shattered is the Daily Mirror's verdict, showing a crouch devastated Jude Bellingham. Night Our Dream Finally Died, that's a headline on the front of the Daily Mail. They've gone for an image of Harry Kane there. And Harry Kane lying on the floor after the game is the... image on the front of the Daily Express. Agony as our wait goes on. And an anguished Harry Kane on the front page. There, did you watch the match last night? What did you think? 2-1 to Argentina in the end. England taking the lead. You mentioned it earlier on. It's a similar story. Took the lead against Croatia in the 2018 World Cup semi-final. Took the lead against Italy in the 2021 Euros final. And similar last night, took the lead and retreated, went
1: bottled
0: into
1: it.
0: Their shell,
1: bottled it,
0: and allowed Argentina onto them, and the rest is history.
1: So, ridiculous, To be, and Argentina are not an amazing team. They have been better in the past. 1-0 up, and by the way, Tuchel in previous matches this World Cup has made positive changes off the bench.
0: Yep.
1: It wasn't like this was, you know, the same old story. It was just really weird that he decided to bring on 100 defenders all to sort of hang off their own crossbar. Like, come on, man. Come on. Half an hour? No way.
0: Yeah, too long. Maybe the last, like, if you're in stoppage time,
1: last
0: you do 5, that.
1: 10,
0: yeah,
1: not yeah, the yeah. last yeah. 15, 20.
0: Yeah. Let us know what you thought about the game last night if you watched it. Argentina coming out on top, 2-1, two late goals. It's a 4 minutes to nine. I'm on a

0: Dua Lipa with We're Good. It's 3 minutes to nine.
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0: From the GBC Newsroom at 9. The Spanish Premier has described the Gibraltar Treaty as a fair agreement that protects Spain's interests. Pedro Sanchez visited the frontier to mark the removal of the gate. He said the agreement would promote cooperation, prosperity and employment on both sides of the border. The Chief Minister described the issues with the EES e-gate system at the airport as teething problems suffered around Europe. Fabian Picardo told GBC he was sure things would be evened out over the coming days. And the opposition leader says the frontier opening brings mixed emotions, but stressed that the time has come to build trust and confidence. Keith Azopardi described the Spanish Premier's visit as significant and said the treaty offered an opportunity for a new relationship with Spain. Your weather, bright and sunny today, highs of 32. That's the latest. I'm Robin Shepherd-Capurro.
9: BBC News with Moira Alderson. Hostilities between Iran and the United States are ratcheting up further, with explosions heard right across Iran and Tehran hitting back with drone strikes against US military facilities in Jordan, Kuwait and Bahrain. In Iraq too, the Prime Minister condemned a drone attack that violated the airspace of Erbil in the northern Kurdistan region. Barbara Platusha reports.
10: Iran's top negotiator issued a lengthy statement as the U.S. stepped up its airstrikes. Mohammad Bagher Ghalibaf called the conflict an existential war, emphasizing the importance of maintaining Iran's claim to the Strait of Hormuz by force, if necessary. But he also left the door open to negotiations. The U.S. says it's targeting Iran's ability to threaten shipping in the waterway. But in this latest round of strikes, Iranian media reported that a children's cancer hospital was evacuated after several missiles landed nearby.
9: President Zelensky has sacked his popular defense minister, Mikhailo Fedorov, who'd been in the job just 6 months and was seen as a key figure in the expansion of drone warfare against Russia. The dismissal, which came amid a reshuffle, has been met with stinging domestic criticism. Here's Vitaly Shevchenko.
11: A huge political crisis in the Ukrainian capital. The deputy head of Ukrainian Air Force, Pavlo Yelizarov, announced his resignation over what he calls the removal of Mikhailo Fedorov, the popular reformist defense minister. He says that the move harms Ukraine's defense capability, and he calls it a big evil. There have also been calls for protests to take place. So the mood in Ukraine is that of consternation and opposition.
9: Meanwhile, the Ukrainian capital has been subjected to another night of Russian air attacks, with Mayor Vitaly Klitschko saying at least two people have been killed and several injured. Multiple explosions were reported as the Sviatoshinsky and Donetsky districts were hit. In the past month, Kyiv has been regularly targeted by ballistic missiles, which are fast and difficult to intercept. Argentina fans are celebrating after the South Americans beat England 2-1 to book a place in the World Cup final. They'll meet Spain on Sunday. England took the lead, but the holders overturned that with two late goals, one in stoppage time. These England fans gave their reaction after the game.
12: Disappointing. We scored and I just think we vanished. Just disappeared.
13: I would have never thought, even if we lost, I didn't think we'd lose this way. Maybe penalties. Maybe just an unstoppable goal. But to basically give up, go defensive and think, yeah, let's just hold on to what we got. Come on. That's no way to lose in a semi-final of a World Cup.
9: World News from the BBC.
14: Yeah, those were his thoughts. What were your thoughts on last night's game? Stefan and Robin with you on The Breakfast Show this morning. It's 4 minutes past nine. A new hypothetical coming your way as well. That coming up also, Who Are You, with prizes up for grabs. Right now, here's the newest one from Take That with Sweet July.

0: Taylor Swift, The Fate of Ophelia on Radio Gibraltar. It's 10 past nine. It's Thursday morning. Good morning, Berenice. Also getting in touch for some guesses with regards to snake species. You were spot on. Jenny, good morning to you. We were talking about what's the longest you've ever spent in the frontier queue in the past. She says 4 hours. She recalls spending 4 hours once. When was that? Do let us know. If you remember it. By the way, a new hypothetical. It's time for your Hypothetical Thursday. And this one is a thought-provoking one. This one's going to make you think. So here we go. If everyone in the world had to tell the truth for 24 hours, would society be better or worse afterward?
1: Ooh.
0: So everyone in the world has to tell the truth for 24 hours. And in those 24 hours, you can... Everyone knows that they have to tell the truth. So you can really kind of like... go for it and yeah. ask people tough questions and they need to tell the truth.
1: Right. But are people just kind of like walking around town with absolute, just be like a jukebox of truth?
0: Are they waiting for you to ask them their opinion? Yeah,
1: kind of thing,
0: yeah,
1: right?
0: Exactly. They're not just going around.
1: They're walking
0: just...
1: past a stranger thinking, oh, you know.
0: I didn't know.
1: Slightly offensive comments kind of thing.
0: I was unfamiliar with your game.
1: yeah, exactly. Better off, surely. It's like The Purge.
0: Yeah.
1: The Purge of Truth.
0: The Purge of Truth. For one day and one day only, you have to tell the truth for 24 hours.
1: Truth at its most lawless.
0: Everything will just go absolutely...
1: It would be overwhelming, I think, the amount of truth.
0: Yeah. I mean, when you really break it down, the important thing is to be an honest person and to say the truth.
1: Yeah.
0: All the time.
1: And then 24 hours later, we could just return to our little white lies.
0: So, I don't know. I don't want to justify lying or anything, but the odd white lie sometimes benefits everyone.
1: Lies. We know that.
0: Yeah.
1: Everyone lies.
0: Yeah. Have you seen the Ricky Gervais film, The Invention of Lying? That's a great
1: yes.
0: one.
1: Yes.
0: It's kind of this kind of concept
1: exactly.
0: as well.
1: Yeah, yeah.
0: And
1: yeah.
0: If you really think about it, like the world would be a completely different place if everyone
1: really
0: had to
1: would.
0: Tell the truth.
1: It really would.
0: And you'd know so much more about things.
1: You'd know so much more. I feel like, ironically, people would be less offended.
0: Yeah,
1: because it's only the truth. So there's no deception. No, there's no kind of like okay, like that is really it.
0: Yeah,
1: and everyone needs one friend who's willing to tell them the hard truths. You know what I mean? Like everyone appreciates that one friend. I think.
0: Yeah.
1: So I'm gonna go with. Net positive.
0: Yeah, well, that's what Gav's saying as well. It says we'll be painful for a day, but healthier for years. Society, he's talking about there. And good morning to Graham, who says the divorce rate would go through the roof.
1: Okay, so that's another one. Yeah. No, probably would. That would be one of the, yeah.
0: But then he goes on to say, but the marriage rate a few years later would probably be much healthier as
1: well.
0: Yeah. Which is true, isn't it? So there we go. What's your opinion on that? What are your thoughts on this morning's hypothetical for 24 hours? Everyone has to tell the truth. Would society in general be better or worse off after those 24 hours?

0: Ed Sheeran Shivers on Radio Gibraltar, 17 minutes past nine. It's Thursday morning. Today's hypothetical. If everyone in the world had to tell the truth for 24 hours, would society be better or worse off afterwards? Good morning to Dana. There'd be fights in every office by lunchtime.
1: Yeah.
0: She says.
1: Yeah.
0: So it seems like she's not behind that one,
1: okay,
0: potentially.
1: Okay, so I've thought about this again. If it was for just a 24-hour period,
0: yeah,
1: maybe society would be worse off. I'll explain. Just because, like, everybody would kind of, like, get stuff off their chest for 24 hours. But then, obviously, like, the next day, we're kind of, like, we just revert back to how we
0: yeah.
1: always were.
0: Yeah.
1: And then, like, it's all out there, you know what I mean? And then it's like, oof, no, what you said yesterday, I don't know. Whereas if we just had to commit to absolute truth forever, then
0: yeah.
1: definitely better for, because then it would normalize over time.
0: Hmm.
1: But 24 hours is just too much of a kind of like, it's just too much of a flash in the pan.
0: Yeah, I can see that.
1: You know what I mean?
0: Yeah.
1: And then we're just going back to our sort of like honest, dishonest kind of half-truths kind
0: yeah.
1: of, you know?
0: Hmm. Paula says every surprise birthday, proposal, Christmas present would be ruined. Well, potentially,
1: yeah.
0: it depends on those 24 hours what's happening. No, you don't have yeah. to like just completely bare all. Like, by the way, I'm planning to propose to you in this exact
1: yeah, exactly.
0: moment.
1: The countdown is on.
0: Just everything out of your mouth is just
1: Amy, to be the bless truth. Her. She is very, very honest with how she receives Christmas and birthday presents.
0: Really?
1: So again, I really appreciate that. If she doesn't like it, she
0: yeah.
1: she will not hesitate to let me know.
0: Good morning to Damien, who says the phrase "I'm just 5 minutes away" would disappear.
1: I'm just 5 minutes away. Yeah,
0: which
1: yeah, exactly.
0: He's a fan of
1: yeah.
0: personally.
1: I'm running late for the
0: yeah exactly
1: millionth time in a row.
0: And Nadine's been thinking about this one. She says, "You've really got me thinking. In one day, we would kill every child's perception of life, of some of the things. I mean, I won't go into some of the things she's been saying, but you can kind of get
1: yeah.
0: what she's talking about, no?
1: Yeah.
0: Like the things, the little white lies maybe you tell to kids to the magic, the magic of being a kid. And imagine if you had to be honest about that, and it would ruin the magic, wouldn't it?
1: For sure.
0: Yeah.
1: No further comments on that.
0: Yeah, exactly. We won't go into it too much. Let's see what Pete's saying.
1: About kids getting in trouble in school and stuff?
0: What about that?
1: I don't know. With teachers, imagine telling like a teacher like, the absolute truth. They'd be getting in trouble left, right and centre.
0: But kids generally are quite honest anyway, aren't they? They're a bit like they've got no filter a lot of the time.
1: Yeah, no? Yeah. Well, yeah. Until you get a little bit older and then you learn. And then you learn, sadly, how to lie.
0: Yeah.
1: And how to manipulate or disguise, or you know?
0: That is sad, isn't it, really? Good morning to Jenny, who says...
1: what's Jenny been saying?
0: Well, she's very honest herself. I'll tell you the truth anytime, she says. She lives a very honest life. So there you go. Fair play to Jenny. Michaela says, being honest about presents has got me into trouble a few times.
1: Yeah.
0: Pete says, I think as an individual person, finding things out could hurt you, but could make you stronger for the future. Yeah, that would be that's kind of what you got at when we first were before the last song, when we started talking about this. No, kind of like maybe people would be less offended because everyone would have to tell the truth.
1: Yeah,
0: and you just have to handle it, I guess.
1: Yeah,
0: yeah.
1: I've also met people, you know, down the years, who kind of like it's their badge of honor that they claim to be like dead honest.
0: Yeah,
1: you know, yo lo digo la verdad. Like this is me, and I say it like it is, kind of thing. I'm like, well, maybe. It's a fine line between that and just being plain rude. You know what I mean? Sometimes you just come
0: yes.
1: across people who kind of like...
0: Mm. No, there is, there
1: you know
0: is,
1: what I mean?
0: There is
1: like,
0: that line, yeah.
1: It's,
0: yeah.
1: You know, my biggest quality is that I say it like it is, kind of thing. So you know exactly where you stand with me. It's like, well, okay, but also you didn't have to say that. Like, that was just kind of rude.
0: You didn't have to have a go at my haircut.
1: Right,
0: I mean,
1: exactly.
0: I went in with a Ryan Gosling photo.
1: But at least you know where I stand. I didn't need to know where you stood. Now I'm insecure.
0: And Pete also saying from a global perspective, I guess a lot of people have been talking about maybe looking at it from a personal and their own relations kind of perspective. From a global perspective, finding out things as a group, a society, about, I don't know, say certain politicians would hopefully be a good thing, he says. Yeah, you can imagine.
1: Yeah. And what would happen to fake news?
0: That's another one. For 24 hours. For 24
1: so
0: hours
1: imagine
0: only.
1: Social media having to tell the truth.
0: Mm. Would be difficult, wouldn't it? It's 22 minutes past nine. Let us know what you think. Right now, here's Ariana Grande.

0: Ariana Grande with New Better Part 2. That's her newest one. It's 25 past 9. Good morning to Graham, who's been back in touch. He says half the country would quit their jobs after hearing what their boss really thinks of them. this morning's hypothetical. Yeah, and we've had a few more responses.
1: Yeah, the more I think about it, like how it would affect every aspect of life, the less and less keen I am for this kind of like global truth thing.
0: Yeah. Don't think it's ever going
1: to
0: happen.
1: Can't we just stick to lying and dishonesty?
0: Yeah, it doesn't look like it's... don't think that'll happen anytime soon, sadly, no? We've got music from Guy Valerino on the way for you very shortly. Hope you're having a great start to your Thursday.
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8: 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He was lost out on the street.

0: Meghan Trainor getting girl. It's 25 to 10. Who are you on the way? There's £40 at Pizza Express up for grabs this morning. Speaking of pizza, it's the first summer slot today at Eastern Beach. Next week it's going to be at Catalan Bay. A couple of weeks after it'll be at Cam Bay at the Quaddy. And yeah, today it's at Eastern Beach. It's going to be good. It should be good fun. This is the third year, I believe, where they're doing the summer slop. And it's gone really well the previous two. And yeah, there's going to be activities for kids. There's going to be entertainment. There's going to be, first and foremost, pizza, of course, at Eastern Beach today. Let us know if you're planning on going. I'm sure it'll be a fun one. By the way, did you see the video, speaking of the beaches and stuff, out at sea in the last couple of days? I saw the Dolphin Safari post this on their social media. The incredible experience of one of their boats going out and everyone on board seeing the fin whale that was passing
1: amazing,
0: along,
1: eh?
0: Which is, truly stunning. This was a bit of the reaction when the fin whale passed the boat.
2: Oh my God! Guys, I can now definitely clarify that is a fin whale.
3: Oh my God, it's right there.
1: Okay, what an experience, huh?
0: Yeah.
1: Even just for, three or four seconds that you get to see, it's just amazing when you spot something like that in nature.
0: Yeah, exactly. Something special, no? About seeing whales as well. Kind of
1: it's just
0: like
1: so fleeting.
0: Along.
1: It's like, and then it's gone and you might never see it again, kind of thing, you know?
0: And it's just like seeing their fin, basically, no? The bit of their back come up and then they go underwater again and then maybe, I don't know, 15, 20 seconds later, maybe you see them come up again at a different spot and it's like, it's magical, isn't it?
1: Incredible.
0: Really? So a great experience for everyone involved.
1: Even the dolphin safari, I mean, it's always so special.
0: Yeah.
4: I hear a lot about sinners. 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

0: Justin Bieber with Holy on Radio Gibraltar. It's 21 minutes to 10. Have you got someone from my forehead?
1: I most certainly do.
0: There we go. Looking forward to this. Who are you?
1: It's going to be a good one.
0: £40 at Pizza Express up for grabs. Will you be the first person to figure out who's on my forehead this morning? That's coming up after Alex Warren.
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1: Who are you?
0: Yeah, there's £40 at Pizza Express up for grabs this morning. Someone on my forehead, only Robin knows who it is, trying to whittle it down through a series of yes or no questions. First person to get in touch with the correct answer takes it all away. An early guess for George Clooney coming in. Will it finally be George Clooney? One week,
2: maybe
0: it's got
2: one
0: to.
2: Day. Certainly not this week. I'll be honest. I was so tempted for this week's mystery someone to be the kid off the Dolphin Safari.
3: Oh my God!
4: Oh my God! It's right there.
2: But I just thought that would be a bit difficult. That would be quite a tricky one. We don't know his name, age, anything. So
0: yeah. But yeah, one of the heroes of the week for sure.
2: So someone else.

0: Am I a man?
1: Yes.
0: Okay, am I over the age of 20?
1: Yes.
0: 30.
1: Yes.
0: 40.
1: Yes.
0: 50.
1: Yes.
0: 60.
1: Yes.
0: 70.
1: Yes.
0: 80.
1: Yes.
0: 90.
1: Yes.
0: 100.
1: Yes.
0: 110.
1: Okay. Yes.
0: Am I alive?
1: No.
0: Am I real?
1: No comment.
0: No. What do you mean, no comment? Oh, my goodness. Am I a cartoon?
1: No.
0: Not a cartoon, so I'm a
1: real boy.
0: Am I a fictitious person? Thor, a guest for Thor coming in. Am I a superhero? That could be a good way of...
1: Am I a...
0: superhero.
1: No.
0: Not a superhero. Sorry, my tummy's getting crazy there.
1: Is that what it was?
0: That was my stomach.
1: That was amazing.
0: I need to eat something. Michaela's asking if I'm fictional.
1: No comment.
0: What do you mean? Okay. Where am I supposed to go with this? Okay, let's go to the phone lines. Let's see if they can help. Good morning.
2: Good morning.
0: Good morning.
2: Could it be Jesus Christ?
0: Jesus.
1: Who's speaking?
2: Moira.
1: Moira, incorrect.
0: Incorrect.
2: Oh, okay. Moira. Bye.
0: Bye. Let's see. Let's say we've got another call. Good morning.
3: Good morning.
0: Hello.
3: Hello. Am I a character in a book?
1: Yes.
0: Oh, okay. Character in a book. Good question, Priscilla.
3: You know me.
0: Yes. What's your guess?
3: Scrooge.
0: Scrooge? Scrooge.
3: Ebenezer Scrooge.
0: Ebenezer Scrooge.
1: Ebenezer Scrooge. Priscilla's got Ebenezer Scrooge. I can confirm that's incorrect.
0: It was a good question, Priscilla.
1: She's done all,
0: She's, usually good at assisting,
1: she's
0: isn't
1: made
0: she?
1: Made headway.
0: Yeah, she has. So, character in a book, not Ebenezer, not Christmas related, I'm guessing.
1: No, not Christmas
0: related. So, character in a book. So, this book must be quite old then, right?
1: Yes.
0: So, are we talking, shall we see? Okay. Let's go to the WhatsApps. Gollum, Dumbledore, Sherlock Holmes, Charles Dickens, Winnie the Pooh, Sherlock Holmes, Easter Bunny, the BFG.
1: Who's gone the BFG?
0: Duncan's gone the BFG.
1: Duncan?
0: Yeah.
1: Where are those chocolate digesters, Duncan? No,
0: Willy Wonka,
1: incorrect.
0: Captain Ahab, Oliver Twist. Okay, so I'm over 110 years old. You said, am I over 500 years old?
1: Yeah.
0: Am I over 1,000 years old?
1: Yes.
0: This book is going back. So let's see where's this book from? Would you consider me British?
1: No.
0: American?
1: No.
0: European?
1: You are European.
0: Jay Gatsby, Dracula, Tom Sawyer, Moses. Have I been portrayed in film before?
1: Yes.
0: I have been portrayed in film. So this is, but you're telling me it might not be a fictitious book character?
1: No comment.
0: What do you mean? Okay, so
1: I need my lawyer.
0: So it's someone from a book who's appeared on... Well, the character has been in film before.
1: Pon un poquito música, no? So it's a bit more tense.
0: We don't know. Okay, let's put this back on.
1: Aye, there we go. That's better. a bit more suspense.
0: That's better. Abraham, Don Quixote, King Arthur, Achilles.
1: Who's gone Achilles?
0: Iliad, Homer.
1: Iliad's got a kid. No, surely not. Iliad's tuned in.
0: King Arthur.
1: All I will say is very warm.
0: Achilles, okay. Atreides from Dune.
1: Oh! No.
0: No? Okay. We've got Odysseus. Joe Martinez.
1: Who's got Joe Martinez?
0: Joe Martinez.
1: Joe or John Martinez?
0: Joe Martinez.
1: Joe.
0: The Joe Martinez, the table tennis
1: Joseph.
0: Maestro.
1: Has gone?
0: He's gone Odysseus.
1: Odysseus.
0: Yeah.
1: Joe Martinez, 10 to 10, Thursday morning. You, my friend, are correct.
4: Yeah, he's done it.
0: That was a difficult one this morning. I was a bit... I didn't know where to go with that.
1: So, kind of fictional, non-fictional, I suppose, like the what's it called? Like the Trojan War and stuff was real, but like Odysseus, there was quite a lot of myth in the story, no?
0: Well, yeah, Greek mythology, I suppose, yeah.
1: So that's why, hence the no comment.
0: Okay, fair
1: Sorry,
0: enough.
1: That didn't really help the search, I know.
0: No, it didn't.
1: Then again, I'm not part of the investigation team.
0: No, that's true. Maybe I could have done better there. Plays a key role in Homer's Iliad, in other works as well, from that same epic cycle. Of course, he's the hero of Homer's epic poem, The Odyssey, and that has been... adapted to film by Christopher Nolan.
1: Nolan. I'm speaking to a couple of mates now. We're already arranging for next week's cinema popcorn.
0: Oh, cool. You didn't invite me. Thank you.
1: No, I've got my cinema crew.
0: Oh, right. Okay, yeah. Thanks.
1: We were there for Oppenheimer together. We were there for a few of the big ones together, yeah.
0: Okay, now I get it. I see when I'm not wanted.
1: Generally, yeah, you are invited if you want to come. But it's an 8 p.m. showing, and it's a
0: three hours.
1: So I'm going to need a nap in the afternoon. Si no, no llego en la vida.
0: I'll have to make the teas the next morning that day. For the coffee for you. Jamiroquai, well done again, Joe Martinez. Straight in there with Odysseus. I thought we weren't going to get that one to this morning. So thank you, Joe, for putting us out of our misery there. £40 at Pizza Express is yours. My

0: Jamiroquai, it's Canned Heat on Radio Gibraltar. It's 5 to 10 Thursday morning. Michaela says, yeah, that was pretty hard, today's Who Are You? We had all the techs in the office trying, but we just couldn't get there. From Jay Gatsby to Dracula to Thor to Troy. She was getting closer and closer, to be fair, as the guesses came through. It was Odysseus.
1: Yeah, I mean, a pretty obscure, like, choice. But given that everyone's been talking about this film for the last 6 months, I thought, you know, front of mind, maybe.
0: Yeah, for sure. Katia had that to say as well. She said, oh, it was... Katia's usually onto this, like, when it's a topical...
1: Hiding in plain sight.
0: Yeah, so she was...
1: Who was the god of hiding in plain sight?
0: Hmm?
1: Who was the Greek god of hiding in plain sight?
0: Not sure. Do you know?
1: I don't even think there was one.
0: Sorry, I thought, like, okay, you had Odysseus on my forehead. I thought you were starting to bring out all your Greek mythology knowledge. Yeah, I thought you were an expert or something.
1: No.
0: Okay. Well, it's fast approaching the end of the show this morning. As we've been talking about, the first slop, stay late and order pizza, that abbreviation stands for, that's happening today at Eastern Beach. It should be good fun. Pizza, activities, entertainment, all sorts of stuff. To look forward to there. We will keep you updated. Of course, make sure you're tuned in to Radio Gibraltar throughout today for regular news updates and GBC News a little later. Gibraltar Today, of course, between 1 and 2. That's back today, and we'll be keeping you updated with what's happening potentially at the border and anything. Because, of course, I mean, that again, it's still pretty new, really, isn't it? I know life moves on, and all of a sudden it's a new normal, and that's it. We have to get used to it. But it's still some things are happening. Like, for example, yesterday we're like won't go into it too much, but they're like the taxi drama, no?
1: And that was a bit of a thing.
0: Yeah. So we will keep you updated.
1: That felt very Bayside Playground. Mm. That.
0: I mean, I'm not really sure the ins and outs, I suppose, no? But yeah, we will keep you updated on any developments there or anything with regards the provisional implementation of the treaty signing, which happened a couple of days ago. And, of course, still a lot of people talking about last night's World Cup semi-final. That's front and centre of many people's minds this morning. I can't... My algorithm is making me relive that moment again and again. And, a lot of the English press... unsurprisingly not really too impressed with Tommy Tuchel's it's like I know him, I don't know him, Thomas Tuchel's
1: the teammeister
0: defensive tactics when going 1-0 up and kind of
1: a silly banana
0: asking Argentina.
1: It was one
0: to come
1: big mistake after a pretty impressive tournament, but one big mistake and it's cost them.
0: 3 minutes to 10, enjoy the rest of your Thursday, have a good one.
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1: From the GBC Newsroom at 10. Pedro Sanchez says the Gibraltar Treaty represents a just agreement that safeguards Spain's interests. The Spanish Premier visited the frontier yesterday for a ceremony marking the removal of the gate. He said the deal would help resolve a long-standing dispute while supporting jobs and prosperity in the region. Treaty implementation at Gibraltar Airport got off to a difficult start after problems with the new European entry-exit system caused lengthy delays for arriving passengers. The Chief Minister described the issues as teething problems affecting the wider Schengen system. He said the technology is the responsibility of the Schengen authorities. And the government has designated parts of the frontier infrastructure as scheduled monuments under the Heritage and Antiques Act. This includes the formal protection of three historic limestone gate pillars in the frontier area. Your weather, bright and sunny today, highs of 32. That's the latest. I'm Robin Shepherd-Capurra.
8: BBC News with Moira Alderson. Hostilities between Iran and the United States are ratcheting up further, with explosions heard right across Iran and Tehran hitting back with drone strikes against US military facilities in the region. Barbara Platusha is in Jerusalem.
9: Well, the strikes don't change the situation dramatically. This is the kind of thing that has been happening for the past week, although it has intensified over the past week. The Americans struck again the south of Iran along the Strait of Hormuz. They say they're targeting coastal defenses and missile sites. But Iranian media also reported that explosions were heard in other parts of the country, like the west and the north, and that Tehran activated its air defenses. The response, the Iranians have been hitting U.S. military facilities, as reported in Jordan, Kuwait, and Bahrain. But in Iraq also, the prime minister said that a drone attack had happened in the northern Kurdistan region.
8: Earlier, Tehran's top negotiator in talks with the U.S., Mohammed Bagheer Ghalibaf, insisted it must keep control of the Strait of Hormuz. Protests are taking place in Kyiv and other Ukrainian cities against President Zelensky's decision to remove the popular defense minister Mykhailo Fedorov. Hundreds of demonstrators gathered at a central square in the capital, waving Ukrainian and EU flags and chanting shame and bring Fedorov back. The 35-year-old had been in the job just 6 months and was a key figure in the expansion of drone warfare against Russia. Oleksiy Honcharenko is a prominent Ukrainian MP.
10: In the show of President Zelensky, there should be only one star. Zelensky became suspicious about possible political ambitions of Minister of Defense. And when he feels something like this, he is getting rid of such people. He is moving them from high and important positions.
8: Meanwhile, Kyiv was subjected to further Russian air attack.
11: Meeting of Parliament, Thursday, the 16th of July, 2026. Bill's second reading continued.
12: Yes, I presume the mover of the bill would like to speak, would like to reply.
13: Well, thank you very much, Madam Speaker.
12: Just a presumption.
13: Yes, that assumption does not make does not do what assumptions usually do, put it that way. I suppose I should not go into the detail of that. So, yes, Madam Speaker, I rise now to reply, reminding myself that it's an appropriation bill that I'm replying on, but this is a State of the Nation address, and State of the Nation addresses from all of my honourable colleagues and how honourable members opposite see the nation as well. Madam Speaker, before I start getting into the rhythm of the reply, I want to try and get out the words that I couldn't get out last time, which are to set on the record that I do want to say to my children from here that one day they will understand everything. They will understand, Madam Speaker, what the privilege of being Chief Minister gave us as a family, gave me, and also what it took from us. There you go, Madam Speaker. I got it out. We started this debate last week. And we all focused it, as I said when I got up, as a State of the Nation address from each of us. My goodness, Madam Speaker, hasn't the nation moved on leaps and bounds since then? Just in the past 48 hours, the very nature of our relationship with the European Union has been set out in a treaty, not in a political agreement, not in a paragraph issued on the steps of Carlton Gardens about our airport or about our future, as so often has been the case before, in a treaty signed in Brussels between the United Kingdom and two other parties, the European Union and the European Coal and Steel Community. Over 1,018 pages. And on the ground, everything has changed. We've gone from words in meeting rooms to words on a page to real and lasting change. Gone are Franco's gates forever. Gone is the fear that a Spanish senior politician talking to, let alone touching, hugging, holding the hand of the Chief Minister of Gibraltar might somehow be taboo. We have changed the state of the nation for the better, Madam Speaker, and that's just in the last 48 hours. Given that honourable members are so keen to quote pop songs, might as well quote Seal. It's been a little crazy, Madam Speaker. It has been a little crazy. Because what we've lived in the past 48 hours has been absolutely remarkable. Well, I say lived, Madam Speaker. Honourable members on this side of the House lived it with us. Mr. Bocina lived it with us, but not everybody lived it with us, Madam Speaker. But I'll come to that a little later. And it hasn't just been a little bit exciting. And we've lived through moments that have changed the narrative of this nation's prospects for the better forever. I've told many television stations, in particular our national broadcaster, honourable members may have heard me say it outside of this place, that this treaty is the way that we cheat Brexit. And we've worked very hard indeed to cheat Brexit. The scenes that we saw, Madam Speaker, on Tuesday and Wednesday morning also go beyond just the state of the nation, the prospects for the nation, how the economics of the nation may change. They also speak to what really mattered, which was the use of the art of politics to be put at the service of the people. That is what makes this the noblest profession. To be able to deliver that real change, not because it's going to produce more income for the public finances. Of course, our view is it will. Not because it will be better for the economy, which we think it will be, but because in those ways, these new arrangements will be better for people. But in other ways too, in terms of interpersonal relationships, the ability of people to go about their lives without bureaucracy getting in their way, all of that has now changed forever. And Madam Speaker, seeing those gates taken was not bittersweet. It was sweet, full stop. There's nothing bitter about seeing Franco's gates lifted and taken out of the way where they stood for generations, stopping families from going to see each other, going to arrive in time for the death of a loved one. That's why, Madam Speaker, I took a little poetic license and I said some things to Spanish media that I want to say here so that they stay reflected in the record of this house for such as eternity may be, Madam Speaker. That I gently suggested to the President of the Spanish government that whilst we're going to display our gates, which were never closed, it might be a good idea to take the Spanish gates and put them on top of the grave of the damned dictator, wherever he may be now, in Almudena, or wherever he may be now. Because given that he loved them so much, the closer they are to him, the better. And by being on top of his grave, we might ensure that neither he or anyone like him comes out again. Or they might at least metaphorically be there to stop him from ever coming out of the hell in which he must be in. But what we've got, Madam Speaker, is not just an opportunity for more business. It's not just an opportunity for better interpersonal relations. It's an opportunity to nurture a new relationship too. And we've taken obligations under that treaty, and we have to be very careful to comply with those obligations, whether it's under the government here that has entered into those obligations, or if there is a change of government in Gibraltar, which I, of course, hope there will not be, that there will continue to be a GSLP Liberal administration, and in Spain, if there is a change of administration, that although Spain is not the signatory, we are under the administrative agreements, we are, at a practical level, going to be doing a lot with Spain. And I was heartened to see that yesterday evening, the statements being issued by Partido Popular were different to the ones that one had read before. And they were a little more standoffish from a wrecking position, and more a little, I suppose, in the nature of what oppositions say when governments deliver huge success. Well, it's all right, but we might have to try and change it a little if we're ever elected, Madam Speaker. I wouldn't even begrudge the honourable member opposite that sort of position. When one sees that from an opposition, what one hears through the filter of the honesty behind those words is, well done. There's nothing else we can say other than we might try to touch it up a bit when we get elected. And I detected that also from the Partido Popular statements late yesterday evening, buried in the middle of an Argentina-England, which is, I suppose, a very good time to bury bad news if you're in a football-loving nation. We built relationships, Madam Speaker. We built relationships that have sometimes been mocked by those who don't understand what stands behind politics. The leader of the Liberal Party, the Deputy Chief Minister, has spent decades building relationships with Liberal International. The former Minister, Stephen Linares, spent a lot of time doing that with him also, and other members of the Liberal Party have done so as well. To coin a Spanish phrase in English, that is said very quickly. But actually, when you look behind that, although it's easy to say, it's not so easy to do. It means, Madam Speaker, you're putting your hand in your own pocket to go to these events at the weekends, where you give up your family time to talk politics and to defend Gibraltar, to persuade people about the merits of Gibraltar's case, so that when, unexpectedly, there's a coalition government with a Liberal Party in it, in the United Kingdom, there is a direct line to a Deputy Prime Minister, a direct line to a Financial Secretary to the Treasury, weekends given up, hand in one's own pocket. We've done the same thing with Socialist International. Took us a long time. But with the Labour Party, with the Labour Party in the United Kingdom, the link has been there. Also, many weekends given up, going to Labour Party conferences, going to Labour events. The Honourable Sir Joe Busano, spending much of his personal wealth and much of his time, although for Joe Busano, you know, Sunday is a working day, whether it's in Brighton or whether it's in Gibraltar, right? With Juan Carlos Perez, etc., etc. Yeah. In the old days, and he used to tell me this story, with not much cash about, and having to ensure that you ate all the peanuts at the reception, because that was the meal. That sacrifice, that's building relationships strong enough in the Labour Party that we could always call upon the Labour movement to help, even in the worst moments when the Labour movement was being used against us in 2002. And now finally, in Socialist International, as a result of a lot of work with PSOE and the Honourable Arias Vasquez, going the extra mile with two children, giving up the weekends to go and knock down that door. That's hugely important. Hugely important. Because those international links are the links that help when you need something done, when something's going wrong, when you have to pick up the phone to people in Brussels, to people in London, to people in Madrid. I'm sorry, I can't say the same thing about members opposite. I don't know, Madam Speaker, whether it's because they're shy that their international counterparts might be in the Popular Party, the European Popular Party, that's what represents Christian democracy, or that they don't want to put their hands in their pockets to travel, or that they that they don't want to give up their weekends with their families. But it would have benefited Gibraltar a lot if once there was an alternation and the pendulum swung, and this is democracy and the pendulum can swing, Madam Speaker, although I'm holding on to it at least for four elections, Madam Speaker, it might swing. I mean, she's got a stronger grip than me, so I doubt it's going to swing much when things change, if they change as honourable members have suggested it would change. But if there is that change, for the first time in 16 years, if honourable members were to take over in Gibraltar, Gibraltar would not have an international link with the government party and parties who are in government, in capitals that matter to Gibraltar, or have huge influence in Brussels. I don't know, maybe they're shy of saying, well, look, you know, we are Social Democrats, that puts us in the SD field or in the European Popular Party field. Or whether they don't want to come up the weekend because it's too much like hard work. Whether really they don't really like politics enough because it's hard work at the weekend, but for us it's just what we do. I assume it's not because they don't want to defend Gibraltar. I assume that we're all patriots here, so I'll give them that. But they haven't got the energy. Haven't got the energy to spend three or four weekends in the UK, in Brussels, spend the time developing the conversations and the friendships. I mean, the Honourable Minister was seen as a charismatic guy. It's all he's got going for him. Yeah? And the Honourable Mr. Sobaldi, you know, even those of us who like him would not stoop to calling him charismatic. I mean, but he's got a strong intellect. I've always been very clear that I respect his intellect greatly, although he reaches the wrong judgments on many occasions. I mean, together they are at least a person. A brain and charisma. Maybe they could spend weekends together trying to persuade an international political forum to admit the GSD so that if the pendulum should ever swing, we have some international influence. I mean, but of course, I do realize that the hardest part of what I'm asking them to do is to spend time together at the weekend. I don't think that they like each other enough. Whilst, you know, for me to go with Joseph somewhere is a lot of fun. Yeah. And for me to go with Joe anywhere used to be a lot of fun when I accompanied him to all of these events. So, Madam Speaker, look, I commend to honourable members that they should understand that when they are looking at what we have achieved in the last 48 hours, the euphoria of the people, the protection of Gibraltar in that treaty, the way that we have cheated Brexit, it wasn't just in the boardrooms of the Berlaymont as we were negotiating that we sowed those seeds and achieved that outcome. It was in the work done in Socialist International, it was the work done in Liberal International, it was in all of that, what I might call extracurricular effort, that honourable members have never even given the slightest hint of being interested in, let alone be prepared to do. There's one thing I enjoy a lot about this reply, Madam Speaker. It's that when I start to touch the bone, I see them shifting in their seats and smiling meekly. And I can see that that moment has begun. Because it's true, Madam Speaker. It's very easy to say, well, no, I do politics at the weekend. I go down to the piazza on Saturday, as long as there isn't a pride march. I know, Mr. Messina, don't worry. The Honourable Mr. Messina knows I would never accuse him of even being accidentally in town on a pride Saturday. The Honourable Mr. Asipali would be there with me without a problem, you know, defending the rights of the LGBTQ plus community, as I know he passionately believes in. But Mr. Messina would not be found even accidentally in town on that day. So I know that they do politics at the weekend here, at Casemates or at the Piazza, you know, talking to themselves and giving themselves the leaflets that they cannot get rid of, however hard they try. I get that. But it's not just about being at the Piazza. It's about being in Brighton, about being in Manchester, about being in Malta. And losing half your retina once you're at it. That's what it takes. That's what it takes. I got on that plane against the advice of my physician, the Honourable Gemma Arias Vasquez, whilst I was seeing flashing lights, because I knew it mattered. I had to get to Malta. I had to get to Malta. You know, these are the things that honourable members need to understand, is why they don't reach the finish line. It's not an accident that they haven't won an election 4 successive occasions. In the end, whether it's by 150 votes or 15,000 votes, the public gets it right. The public gets it right even when we lose. I always accept the judgment of the public. That's democracy. It's the difference between those who say that elections are stolen and those who accept the results of elections. The public sees through these things. They understand not just what you're doing and what you're saying, they understand the extracurricular effort. They feel it. For the good of Gibraltar, I commend to honourable members opposite that they need to work a little harder. Because, Madam Speaker, if they don't, and despite that they win, they will find that their digital Rolodexes don't get them very far. And that's when Gibraltar will be stuck. If they win, and they haven't done this work, what are they going to do? Call me to ask me for the phone number of the guys who I know. I'll let them have the phone number. But the guys might never pick up the call. Because when they see the number and they don't know who it is, I tell you, a senior politician's not going to pick up a number which he doesn't know. A senior politician's not going to answer a WhatsApp with a number on it if it hasn't got a name. I'll give them the number. But they're not going to get a reply. And that means Gibraltar won't get a reply. And as I reply for the last time, Madam Speaker, I think it was important to set that out so that it's in the public consciousness that there are 2 parties in this parliament who have international links and international contacts which are used for the benefit of Gibraltar, the sort of benefit that honourable members could see, some of them on television and some of them in person, on Tuesday to Wednesday night last week, produce the results that all that effort is designed to deliver. You see, Madam Speaker, if your ambition is a good thing, Madam Speaker. Those who think that ambition is a bad thing are wrong. Ambition is a good thing. If your ambition is for Gibraltar, you work to deliver for Gibraltar. You work because your ambition is to deliver for Gibraltar, to get into government in Gibraltar, but you also work internationally so that when you're in government in Gibraltar, you can reach out beyond Gibraltar. If your ambition is for yourself, you work in Gibraltar to get into government in Gibraltar. That is the reality. And that, Madam Speaker, is what I'm trying to say. That our ambition has long been for Gibraltar. And that's why we've gone the extra mile outside of Gibraltar to do the things that we wanted to do when we were in government in Gibraltar. And that, Madam Speaker, is not a small difference between honourable members on that side of the House and on this side of the House. And nothing could make me happier that after today, honourable members might squirrel away and start doing this work, because Gibraltar needs it. And I would be very happy, and I would issue a personal congratulatory press release, because by then I would be an institution no longer. I would not be able, even in my wildest dreams, to have them describe me as the establishment once I'm gone. Again. But I would issue a personal press release from the office of the former Chief Minister, Fabian Picardo, congratulating honourable members when they are hugging Mr. Feijóo in Brussels, or Miss Ayuso, as it might be by then, shaking the hand of Mr. Werner in the European Parliament, and you know, that would be good for Gibraltar. I mean, I've always said I don't want to give them political advice, because if I give them political advice and they follow it, they might win. But this is political advice for Gibraltar. For Gibraltar, Madam Speaker. Look, honourable members have had as good, not better, as good a relationship with the Conservative Party as we do. They know Conservative MPs who come to Gibraltar, they get on with them as much as we do. Conservative Party has consistently been supportive in Gibraltar after they stabbed us with the airport agreement and the Brussels agreement. Yeah, it's not just one of the parties that's let us down in the past, but they're now staunch followers and supporters of Gibraltar. A new generation of the Conservatives supports us just like the new generation of Labour politicians and Liberal politicians because of the work we've done. Perhaps it comes more instinctively to the Conservative Party. Look, we were first associated with the Labour Party. We were a sister party of the Labour Party. Madam Speaker, it would be good for Gibraltar if at least they associated with the Conservative Party. Or is it that they want to continue to pretend that they're not Conservatives? I don't think Mr. Pocino is shy of describing himself as a Conservative. I mean, I don't think he's ever gone anywhere near describing himself as a socialist. So take the step. I have the number. I'll let you have it. I'll even send her your number so she knows who it is that's calling. The problem is, that's because she's probably going to get two messages on the same day. One from one of them, one from the other. I am the leader of the Social Democrats in Gibraltar. I wish to be the leader of the Social Democrats in Gibraltar. But look, at least we could get the whole thing going. And that would be good for Gibraltar. It would be good for Gibraltar. Because this is all about, Madam Speaker, in the end, not about who forms government. It's never been about that. Although that's how we describe it on television, how the pundits talk about it. It's about why someone wants to form government. There's no point in being here. I mean, you spent 8 years criticizing us, as the honorable the leader of the opposition has. There's no point coming here to do what we're doing. Just come here to do something else. I mean, I will deal later on with the fat man, Speaker, that a lot of what he's said is that he wants to come here to review what we've done, to audit how we've done it, and to then decide whether to do it himself. I mean, the Honourable Miss Arias Vasquez was being criticised by them so much during the course of their speeches that I was starting to get jealous. I felt that she was being asked to reply on the budget already, Madam Speaker. She's told us what she wants to do. What's she doing? She's doing that terrible thing which is called setting out her stall to her party and to Gibraltar. Terrible. Well, actually, that's what we should all be doing if we want to form government. They spend their time telling us how badly we're doing, how they're going to get elected to audit us and review us and then decide what to do, which means they're leaving open to continue doing the same thing that we're doing. I mean, love him or hate him, and I think there are very few who hate him, even if they don't vote for him, and many, many people love him. Joe Bolsonaro in 1988 knew what he had to do. I mean, I still remember as if it was yesterday, watching Joe Bolsonaro in a ministerial statement, in those days I think they were all party political broadcasts, saying, I've won the election, the time has come, you've got to tighten your belts. He knew exactly what had to be done. Love him or hate him, Madam Speaker, in 1996, Peter Caruana knew what he wanted to do. And he told us all what he wanted to do. The repositioning of Gibraltar. Sano repositions, I'm talking about him as if he weren't here. The Honourable, the Father of the House, he repositions the Gibraltar economy. And the Honourable, the former Chief Minister, repositions Gibraltar's image. They knew what they had to do. I knew what I had to do in 2011, and I spent a long time saying it. And Sir Peter spent a long time saying I was wrong and explaining why he thought I was wrong. We had a challenge of ideas. He called me a few things along the way, which I forgave him. Perhaps I called him a few things too. I don't know whether he's forgiven me. I'm sure he has, Madam Speaker. But if I asked anyone on the street, on a Saturday morning when they're giving out the leaflets, if I put on the old costume I used to put on when I was trying to persuade the Father of the House I should become the leader, you know, the black rimmed glasses and the mustache, right? And I stood around the piazza and I asked the people who were taking their leaflets, what are these guys and girls going to do if they become elected? I think they'd probably say, I don't know. I haven't really told me what they're going to do. But they've told me Picardo's terrible. And my speaker, I don't need to go down on a Saturday to listen to them because they've been given the stage for as long as they might wish. And they haven't told us much more than the same old, the review, the audit, etc. In sticking with the musical references that Miss Ladislaus introduced, Madam Speaker, which I always enjoy. I mean, if they were a pop band, they wouldn't be One Direction, they'd be No Direction. But as I start to do the exercise of going through the speeches of all honourable members, I want to deal this year with more of the themes rather than going through each of them, because I've already done the exercise in years gone past of, you know, the 8 green bottles sitting on the wall and one green bottle accidentally falls, because of course, Madam Speaker, blue and yellow make green. Their colours are green, so the green bottle thing worked. I want to go for the themes that they're developing rather than for each of their speeches one by one. I think it's probably more useful if I do it that way for the House. And I have to say that I think between them, they've achieved something absolutely, genuinely remarkable. Because I know it's a long time ago, but if you go back to my speech on Tuesday of last week, they have delivered, Madam Speaker. They've delivered the speeches I told you they were going to deliver. They talked about the opaqueness, the special interest. They talked about the privileged few. Then this fantasy, somehow, we are the establishment, a fantasy which I've never imagined anybody would ever be able to sell. The Honourable Gentleman says that I can sell ice to the Eskimos. Well, I don't think he can sell that I'm the establishment even to the establishment, because they'd never wanted to have me. Then we had the scurrilous, indeed, Madam Speaker, the worse than scurrilous, continued allegations from Mr. Clinton, the Honourable Mr. Clinton, about the Bank of Joe. We had the long goodbye that I'm doing. All of these things that I expected last week, I told them that that's what they were going to say. I would have thought they would have wanted to avoid acting according to type. I could have written the speeches for them. Oh, I very nearly did, because I had, you know, 10 minutes in my speech of what they were going to say. And then the leader of the opposition gets up, apparently ignoring much of what is in the, in effect, scheduled to the bill that we are debating, which is the estimates book, and says that I'm drowning in hubris and living in cloud cuckoo land. I don't think I would write a leader of the opposition's speech on that basis to refine on a budget 2 years before a general election, because I don't think it's going to connect with people. But I'm very pleased that he did, because if that doesn't connect with people, that's good. It was typical of his approach, except for one key aspect, Madam Speaker. There was no Orwell in it this year. Well, I mean, I think there were no Orwell quotes left. I think Orwell's been commissioned to write a new book, wherever he may be, just so that the Honourable Leader of the Opposition has something else to quote in future. But now I have to do the job, and this is what I resent from Honourable Members opposite. They make me do stuff that's not necessary in this debate. Now I'm going to have to do the job of demonstrating, by looking at the estimates book, who is living in cuckoo land. I mean, I don't know whether the Honourable Leader of the Opposition, just like I'll come to the fact that he appears not to have got my invitation to the event on Tuesday night, I don't know whether he's not got the estimates book this year. Because, you know, it's this one. The white one. Yeah. Not the one with the 001. No, not that one. This is mine. My last 001. Yeah. Maybe next year I could say someone's going to be 007. So at least I have something to look forward to. That's what this debate is about. The estimates of revenue and expenditure, the audited numbers of the nation last year, this year. Yeah. Apart from the Honourable Mr. Clinton, who can't really write narrative, Madam Speaker, and who therefore looks at the numbers, and apart from Ms. Ladislaus, who made some fleeting references to the whole thing, really, honourable members' speeches were narrative. They were not analytical of the numbers. I mean, there was one moment where the honourable Mr. Bosino spoke for the better part of an hour and didn't quote one single number. I mean, he will say, well, that's what you get. I deliver political speeches. Yeah. Okay, but look, we've got lots of opportunities to deliver political speeches. You can put a motion and deliver a political speech. But this is the debate on the estimates. So you've got to at least make a reference to them. Next year, Madam Speaker, I might gently advise that by the time he's joined the European Popular Party, he's had his picture taken with Feijóo and hugging Ayuso, he should also follow my advice in looking for one of the numbers in some of the heads that he's supposedly responsible for and putting it into his speech. He just needs to add a sentence that says, I note that and give a figure. But at least we're talking about the numbers. I mean, I thought, Madam Speaker, that was flaky, flailing, and failing. Flaky on the figures, flailing for an argument, and failing to land any punches. That's the reality. You need to make a reference to one page of the estimates book, not one head of expenditure. Not looking at one revenue line, and not landing one punch. As usual. Fly like a butterfly, flutter like a butterfly, but never any sting. Not because he doesn't try. He does try. Because he said that we should be compared to the US version of The Office, the American version of The Office. I mean, on this side, Madam Speaker, we're the real thing. If he wants us to watch The Office, watch The Office, not the American version of The Office, right? And then he went to Dallas to try and score a punch. And the old reference to Bobby Ewing in the shower and whether... Then he said something really strange, that Bobby Ewing woke up in the shower. Yeah. Bobby Ewing never woke up in the shower, Madam Speaker. Was that the leader of the opposition? I mean, they're like one. Yeah? One the charisma, one the brain, but none linked in one. Bobby Ewing didn't wake up in the shower. Sue Ellen woke up, and Bobby was in the shower, Madam Speaker. But yeah, I know that that this is labouring, but it was a bit of a wet example, Madam Speaker, to give. So we know that they know their sitcoms and they know their soaps. But they know those far better than they know their estimates. I mean, The Office was 10 years ago. Bobby Ewing in the shower was 40 years ago. I remember watching it through the keyhole because my parents wouldn't let me watch it. I gave them this 3 months ago. I mean, it's the equivalent of me quoting Blackadder back at them. Okay, I might do a little bit of Macbeth, and that's 5 centuries ago. But I do a lot of the estimates book as well. And the honourable members need to remember that the people of

who says he wants to be the leader of the opposition, doesn't quote one figure, and the leader of the opposition goes as far as the summary of departmental expenditure in the book, with hundreds of pages, recites the overspends, and stops. I mean, the Honourable Gentleman reminded me of a person who takes another person on a date to a restaurant and nervously reads the menu, looking only at the prices but not at the food. Not a word of analysis on the revenue, Madam Speaker. Not one word on the surplus this year, Madam Speaker. Not a word on the debt ratios, which the spiritual leader of the GSD, the Honourable Sir Peter Caruana, who said only 24 hours ago on television he wants to see a GSD government, said is the measure. Debt versus GDP, that ratio. He said that's the measure. So look, if they're not going to follow Feijóo, they should at least follow Sir Peter. But of course, the problem that they have, Madam Speaker, is the comparison to last year's speech. Because the description of hubris only fits the person who comes here, tells us something is going to happen, and has the goal to come back when it didn't happen, and still give an aggressive speech this year, without saying, look, the things I said last year didn't happen, but I confidently predict this. I mean, to such an extent, Madam Speaker, that if the Honourable Leader of the Opposition were given to publish another book, perhaps with a footnote less controversial than Andorra is not joint sovereignty, and that book were to be his collective budget speeches as Leader of the Opposition, the best title would be Cloud Cuckoo Land. Because none of what he preaches ever materializes. I mean, at least I'm grateful for the element of comedy that he introduced this year into his speech. He complained, I thought this must be a joke. I couldn't take it any other way. He complained, Madam Speaker, that parts of my address were extremely technical. How we laughed on this side of the House, Madam Speaker. It was his best joke. Of course it was technical. It was a budget address, Madam Speaker. Of course it was technical. Because the public finances of Gibraltar are technical. The Honourable Mr. Clinton complains I'm not technical enough in my address. I don't give enough technical detail. The Honourable Lady of the Opposition said I gave too much detail on the Sovereign Wealth Fund. It was inconvenient for me to do that. But you know, I'll do for them, Madam Speaker, what they didn't do, and I'll take them through the charges one by one with the facts, the charges that they made against us, the allegations that they made against us. I'll go through them now, and I'll show them why they're wrong by looking at the numbers. That's not technical, Madam Speaker. That's detailed. Detailed. And when you're in government, you can't turn up here, as the Honourable Mr. Bosino turned up, with a couple of scraps of paper, get up and deliver a budget address, which is a political attack. No, you've got to descend to particulars. And the Honourable Leader of the Opposition said that if I believed everything that I said in my budget address, it was because I hadn't been out in the streets talking to people and in the estates of Gibraltar. Well, Madam Speaker, I mean, come on. How can the Honourable Gentleman, I wish the Honourable Gentleman had been Argentina last night, because he leaves the goal wide open. Not only have I been to the estates, I've created the constituency system for my members of Parliament to have responsibilities for different estates, and I have refurbished the estates. And I've done it in the teeth of the opposition of honourable members opposite, in particular Mr. Clinton. I mean, the only thing Mr. Clinton has left to say is that it's a waste of money to refurbish the estates. And then perhaps add, why are you spending it on those people?

They complain about the money that we spent on the estates. How can they say to us that we're not in the estates? What they stand for is no refurbishment of the estates. The flaking paint we had when we were elected 16, 15 years ago, and not the additional life that we've given to the estates as assets, and the better life that we have given to the people who live in the estates. I've taken the royal family to the estates, Madam Speaker, to see the refurbishments and to understand and feel where the beating heart of British we are, British we stay is in Gibraltar, where it always has been. When they're in government, there's a royal visit, yacht club. When we're in government, there's a royal visit, Moorish Castle Estate. Don't tell me we're not in the estates. We've got something to be very proud of in those estates, the people of those estates. And we're very proud to show off the refurbishments that we've done for the people of those estates. And then, Madam Speaker, I remind them of the law. And the numbers that I'm talking about are not cloud cuckoo land. They passed a law that said if the financial secretary certifies those numbers, they are conclusive. So I brought a certificate from the financial secretary in keeping with their law. So it's not cloud cuckoo land. It's certified by law to be real that the numbers in this book, the numbers I am giving, are the facts, conclusively the facts. So the statistics office has confirmed and the financial secretary has certified that we have an economy of 3.2 billion GDP. That's not cloud cuckoo land. That's not hubris. That's reality. The GDP has therefore risen from £34,247 per head to £85,000 per head. That's not cloud cuckoo land. That's not hubris, that's the facts. The father of the house tells us that output per worker has gone from 53,999 to 100,000 today. That's not hubris, that's not cloud cuckoo land, them's the numbers, Madam Speaker. That's quite a select club of nations that have that output per worker, Madam Speaker. Something to be very proud of. Not hubris, Madam Speaker. Not cloud cuckoo land. Although Switzerland is one of the countries that has that product, and they have cuckoos, Madam Speaker. More people in employment in Gibraltar than ever in our recorded history of employment. And a hat trick of surpluses that would have been a 15-year run of surpluses interrupted only by the COVID years. Not because I say so. And Madam Speaker, net debt at 21.4% of GDP. Aggregate debt at 27.5% against a statutory ceiling of 40%. So a headroom of £600 million to borrow and spend if we had to in an emergency. That's not cloud cuckoo land. That's the facts certified by the financial secretary according to the law the GSD passed. And Madam Speaker, more cash available today than when they left office, less borrowing as part of it. Those are the numbers. That is not cloud cuckoo land. That is the estimates book
It's all in here. Did they crack it open, Madam Speaker? I mean, I gave the honourable members the certificate of the financial secretary to make it easier for them, because they don't appear to have cracked open the estimates book. Then they go around Gibraltar telling everybody in Gibraltar how terrible things are, with absolutely no analysis of the numbers that support the payment of all the salaries in the public sector, that support all of the projects that we do. They come here and tell us everything is terrible, but they don't look at the numbers. So the honourable gentleman will forgive me for saying that the cloud cuckoo land element of the analysis is to suggest, as was suggested here during the course of his reply, that there is discontent on our streets. I mean, the Honourable Deputy Chief Minister and I walked from Parliament to Number 6 Common Place without anybody insulting us. I mean, what we get are handshakes, pats on the back, hugs, and kisses. In politics, that is not usually how discontent is expressed. I mean, sometimes we say to each other, we'd better go in the car because we have to get there quickly. There are such lovely people out there who have loved us so much and for so long and who love us that when they see us, they want time with us, and we want to give them time because we love them too. I mean, I suppose, you know, there are some sitting in their warrens, typing away horrible things about the government, etc., etc., you know, in their own names. In this terrible dictatorship in which no one can speak, I'll come to that in a moment. But the majority of people we meet in the street, you know, hug us so much, kiss us so much, that by the time I get to 6 Common Place, Madam Speaker, the Deputy Chief Minister and I have so much makeup on from the ladies who kissed us. It feels as if we'd done our makeup that morning. Especially in the hot climate. Yeah? One of the benefits of being in politics. But look, Madam Speaker, honestly, genuinely, you know, the discontent on our streets is a figment of the honourable gentleman's disused imagination. Of course there might be people who are disappointed. Of course there might be people who want the government to do things for them that we have not been able to do. There may be people who have a different opinion on big things and on small things. As the honourable gentleman knows, you know, people in Gibraltar tend to take a view about the support for the government based on the little things that matter to them. So if somebody asks you for a shutter, and you say that we can't do the shutters this year because the Housing Works Agency is doing the other estate, then that person comes out and says they don't like the treaty. If you do the shutter, they love the treaty. Yeah, I mean, that's politics in Gibraltar. You've got to understand it, Madam Speaker. There are some very sophisticated individuals who do careful analysis, and some people who decide based on what you've told them, based on their latest request. And when I say no to the shutter, they go to him and they say, ¿Qué poca vergüenza? No hay dinero. And I suppose we've said no to at least 5 or 6 shutters because there were 5 or 6 more people at his barbecue this year in a private club. But that's the reality, Madam Speaker, that there are no senses that anybody would recognize in the politics, the business of politics, of there being discontent on our streets. I hope they haven't paid somebody for a Molotov cocktail now, just to prove me wrong. Because there's none of that. But let's look about what the Honourable Gentleman calls the invented figures. Honourable members have said things like, the debt has been quintupled to more than 2.6 billion in gross direct and indirect debt. They said that the certificate from the Financial Secretary, issued according to the law they made, was theatre, a piece of theatre. So they pass a law that says the financial secretary shall do this and there's conclusive evidence. I ask the financial secretary to act according to GSD law, and when I do it, it's a piece of theatre. When they do it, it's conclusive evidence. Well, let's talk about theatre, Madam Speaker. Let's talk about theatre. Because the theatre here, the opposition's debt figures. That was the real performance that we've seen again this year, Madam Speaker. That performance has been running for longer than the mousetrap. In 2016, the then GSD leader, Mr. Daniel Feetham, told the House that the true gross debt
was £847 million. Mr. Clinton had already been elected. In 2018, Mr. Phillips, who was then the acting interim leader of the opposition, I think, said that the debt was £1.25 billion. In 2019, Mr. Clinton put it actually at £1.2 billion, a little lower. By 2022, with COVID in between, Mr. Clinton revised the figure of the debt to £1.79 billion. In 2025, last year, they said that the debt was £2.2 billion. And then last week, the Honourable Leader of the Opposition said the debt was £2.6 billion. Madam Speaker, that's not analysis. That's an auction. What am I bid? What am I bid? What do you think will scare them? Say 2.6. What do you think will really scare them? Next year, say 3 billion. I mean, Madam Speaker, there's less drama in an inspector calls. I'm going to have to start... I mean, this is just an attempt to scare the public, Madam Speaker. I mean, I'm going to have to start thinking that the K in Keith, Madam Speaker, actually means king, not because he's a monarch, but because his speeches are like Stephen King books. They're that scary. It's all to scare the public. It's not to inform the public. It's not to analyze. It is to scare. If honorable members' speeches were a trilogy of films, they would be The Scary Movie. I mean, the Honourable Lady, she really opened the door to the pop analogies. I just need to see that door crack open to jump through it, Madam Speaker. I mean, the Honourable Member's speech was rising in attempts to scare the public so much that given that they're so keen to make money for Gibraltar and the highest grossing biopic, in recent times, as Michael, I expected the Honourable Leader of the Opposition to grab his forehead, then grab his crotch, thrust it, and shout Thriller. And start the moonwalk. Because, I mean, that's what his speech was. It was Thriller. All that we needed was the popcorn, Madam Speaker. Thriller. Thriller night. Except in the Honourable Gentleman's song, The Beast with 40 Eyes is the number with 40 zeros. Absolute fiction designed to scare our people. Michael Jackson got the Grammy for the moonwalk, Madam Speaker. The Honourable Gentleman is going to have to spend the next year moonwalking because it means going backwards to the real figures that are in this book, not the figures that he made up. None of that exists. There is no number with 40 zeros to worry about, just like there isn't a beast with 40 eyes that Michael Jackson sang about. And by honourable members' current approach, by the time we get here next year, Madam Speaker, they'll be saying that our debt is higher than the debt of France. And as I hope we win the general election, they'll start the next parliament by saying that we have a higher debt than America in the trillions. To see whether that works, to try and scare people into voting for the GSD. Because nothing else works. That's all they've got. They've got no plan for Gibraltar. They've got no idea of where to take us. All they can do is to try and scare people to vote for them. So that once they're scared, then they can get in. And by the way, Madam Speaker, by the way, I thought it was the lowest of the low for Mr. Clinton, the Honourable Mr. Clinton, who has plumbed the depths of low in the past month, the lowest of the low again, to say that the financial secretaries just do what they are told. If he gets his wish, he would be working with the financial secretary soon. I hope he doesn't get his wish. Financial secretaries don't do what they are told, Madam Speaker.
The Honourable Gentleman thinks that he's the only person of honour, that everybody else is in politics for a corrupt reason to achieve something which is not good. Well, I can think of no greater insult to all of the professionals I have had the honour and pleasure of working with as financial secretaries. Mr. Dalyayam, who worked with me as he had worked with Sir Peter Kafuana. Mr. Mena, who worked with me and is well known to the Honourable Gentleman and to everybody else. And Mr. Santos, who is here with us today. None of them are people who do what they are told. They hold the office that they hold because they are not people who do what they are told. The Honourable Gentleman should start the process, which I will go through in greater detail now, of washing his mouth out with political soap and water. He's not humble enough to say that he is wrong, but he should be humble enough to say that even though he dislikes me so much that he loses objectivity when he deals with the matters that I deal with, he should not have allowed that to become an insult to others. But it is a good lens through which the whole of the community to see everything that Mr. Clinton has said. Because if he's prepared to say of good professional people who have no political axe to grind that they do what they are told, then that is the negative, dark, black set of spectacles through which everything he does and says is seen. Take those off, see things clearly, not through rose-tinted spectacles, but not through manure-tinted spectacles, and people will see the truth. And the truth is what a financial secretary certifies. Not because he's told to do so, but because the book so requires. And by the way, the principal auditors that they are so enamored of, who have certified and audited all of the previous books, and who've given us that clean bill of health, which confirms those numbers which financial secretaries have confirmed by putting them in the book or putting them in the certificate, are equally being denigrated by the Honourable Mr. Clinton. Maybe he doesn't realise that that's what he's doing, but that is what he's doing. He's saying that the numbers put in here are not true. Well, he's not just saying it of the financial secretary. He's not just saying it of the government. He just wants to say it of the government because it's easy to say it of the government. It's easy to say it of a political opponent. It's easy to say it of Picardo. He is saying it of all the professionals in the Treasury who make up the numbers in the book. And he is saying it of the principal auditors and his team that audit the book and confirm that the numbers are right. That is what it amounts to, Madam Speaker. That is what the Honourable Gentleman has said. We don't need Mr. Clinton's theories here. We've got the professionals who tell us what the numbers actually are. And we don't need him to continue preaching, Madam Speaker. We don't need no education, Madam Speaker, from Mr. Clinton. We don't need their attempts at thought control. And certainly, Madam Speaker, we don't need any more dark sarcasm in this chamber, as the Floyd would have said. Because, Madam Speaker, there's another quote. We are a nation in a financial and democratic governance crisis. No, Madam Speaker, we're not. We go out to Main Street today, we're in a nation in ecstasy at what we have been able to achieve against all the odds. I almost feel Joe Cocker singing in this chamber now. Not a nation in financial and democratic governance. Sorry to have mentioned Joe Cocker, because I'm sure, Madam Speaker, that the clerk would have done an even better job. But there's a deeper point here. I mean, you can't say that the nation is in financial crisis when you've had three successive surpluses, when you're third GDP per capita in the world. But when it comes to the noble leader of the opposition, I think it's important to do an analysis that is not just today's analysis. Because the Honourable Leader of the Opposition has now given us a Hansel and Gretel style trail of his successive positions in the past 20 years in public life. Let's spend a few moments looking at Debt Through the Ages by Keith
as a party. In 2011, Madam Speaker, when the Honourable Gentleman was the leader of the PDP, he was out on the campaign trail attacking me as somebody who could not run Gibraltar, and attacking the GSD, saying that the gross borrowing was close to $500 million, the highest level of debt ever, and that he was concerned about our level of public debt. I shared the view, absolutely. Yeah. But he, who had been Deputy Chief Minister in the GSD, he called Sir Peter Kavanagh's defense, which was that actually the debt was modest compared to the percentage it was of GDP, he called that a dangerously simplistic argument. Well, I give the Honourable Gentleman one thing. I mean, calling anything Peter Kavanagh does dangerously simplistic has always been a threat to life. The tongue lashings that tend to come with that are enough to deal with. But the Honourable Gentleman and I, together, we put on our tin hats and we told it to him like it was, Madam Speaker. In 2012, the PDP, with him leading it, said they found it worrying that Sir Peter Kavanagh may have known the true debt position at election time and concealed it. Agreeing with us, Madam Speaker, because we'd issued our doomsday memo and we'd had the invitation that we never expected in the ceremonial opening, that the other side would support us if we wanted to avoid their debt ceiling. So he agreed with us then. 2011, 2012, he agreed with us. But now he comes here, not as the leader of the PDP, as the leader of the GSD, to tell us that things were right then and they're wrong now. He's not saying that. Is he saying that things were not right with the GSD? Because I've never heard him say that since he took on the mantle of leader. I mean, he's sitting next to Mr. Bosino, the original Slim Shady, right? Who says that what we got from the GSD was a golden legacy, and he's the guy who was saying with us in 2011-12, this legacy's a crock. And I don't mean a shoe made of plastic, Madam Speaker. Right? So, Madam Speaker, he's now sitting there in the GSD chair. He was saying how bad the GSD were in 2011 and in 2012 and all the rest of it. Now he's defending that we should go back to the GSD ways, that they were very good. Madam Speaker, he's like a comma chameleon. He comes and goes, Madam Speaker. He comes and goes. Now, look, the Honourable the Father of the House has been very clear about this since 2011. Honourable members opposite, when they were in government, wrote the statutory limit on the public debt. They wrote it. And then we know, because it came out of the leader of the GSD's mouth as leader of the opposition in the ceremonial opening, that the first thing that they intended to do if they had won the 2011 general election, although they did not say it until the polls were closed, was to exceed the limit they themselves had written into the law. Can you imagine that? I know the Honourable said he was too young to know, but that's the party he's sitting with, a party that writes a law and hides from the public that the day after they win the election, they're going to breach their own law. They told us if we brought the motion, they would support it. I mean, this is, Madam Speaker, the authors of the ceiling turning up at the snagging with a ladder for us to climb over it. It's absolutely remarkable. So much for the fiscal rectitude of the GSD that they have spent a week lecturing us about. We've had three budget debates since the last election. 3 weeks of them lecturing us about budget rectitude when they went to a general election with the full intention of breaching their own budget law. Now, that was 15 years ago. I love it when they look down, Madam Speaker, because I know the shame they feel. 15 years ago, and 15 years telling us that they were the ones who would stick to the budgets.
They wouldn't just have stuck to the budget. They would have had to change their own law to stick to the law, let alone the budget. And now they're nervous talking amongst themselves. That's the sign that you've really, really, really touched the bone. Yes, at the text I've given them so that they understand where we're going next. And where we're going next, Madam Speaker, is going to hurt them even more. It's going to hurt them even more because the leader of the opposition made much of this question of departmental overspend, 79 million, only 6 departments on budget. And then looking at the numbers, Madam Speaker, he stops and doesn't go to the next step. Because the next step is the difficult step. Well, first of all, Madam Speaker, let me deal with the bit of my speech where I said, when are Nigel? Because as more money comes in, you're able to say, look, although we'd only budgeted this much, we can see that more money is coming in, and we can do this. We don't have to make people wait, because we don't want discontent on our streets, no? And if there's more money and there's a need in one of the heads, we can spend more money. They just say, you've spent more money. They don't do the exercise of saying, ah, but you brought in a lot more money. And it's right that you should spend it. But when they used to do that, they used to say, this is the right thing to do. Rainy day funds are a Wasano thing. It's right that we should spend the income. When we spend the income, it's a lack of fiscal discipline. But what does he not tell us? Because with more money coming in, us spending more, he's pretending we should not spend more, we should keep the money that comes in as extra. But he doesn't tell us what we should not do. So that is to say, they go to every strike and every demonstration going. They stand with the guy who's claiming the money. They meet everyone that wants the shutter that we have not been able to do, that. They say yes to absolutely everything. They have the picture taken in the main street with the demonstration, as long as it's not Pride Saturday, okay? Then they say, you've overspent. But they never tell us which patient we should not have spent on. They never tell us which pay rise we should not have agreed to. They never tell us which new treatment we should not have supported. Because that's about having to make the hard decisions. And we know that Mr. Bosida and hard decisions are anathema to each other. And that Mr. Sopali, look, I always say to him, in the gentlest and nicest possible way, he's not exactly the most charismatic guy in the world, but he's no fool, and therefore he knows that in politics, if you say that you're going to cut something, or you get up in the budget debate and say, I would not have done that, the normal course is that we're going to go to the people who we've done it for and say, look, don't vote for these guys, because that's what they're going to cut. And I'll come now to how hurt the Honourable Ms. Sanchez was that I quoted, did the terrible thing of quoting back at the Honourable Ms. Ladislaus, the things that Ms. Ladislaus said. Because at least there we knew one thing that they were not going to spend on, ERS. Look, of the 79 million, 31.8 was on health and care. Health and care, which includes care of the elderly. Now, Honourable members can get up and continue saying all the nasty things that they say about us because in our democracy, unfortunately, that is modern politics, at least modern opposition politics. They will forgive me, but whilst they continue to tell lies outside this place about me, I will just tell the truth about them in this place. Transcript, that means verbatim, word for word, GBC, 16th of January, 2025. Rosa Stengo, question. Would the GSD just give the 10%, referring to the pay claim from the GHA domestics? Joel Ladislaus, GSD shadow health member. Quote, not necessarily, but then
we possibly would not be spending on other projects, such as their spending. For example, the ERS residence. Now, close quote. I'm not making that up. We obviously have the video. We have the video. It's not AI. GBC has the video too. It's not AI. It's Ms. Ladislaus telling us, the Honorable Ms. Ladislaus telling us, that they would not be spending, for example, on the ERS residence. So that anybody who is watching understands. The ERS residence are the elderly residential services residents. Honorable members have rightly now told us their view that in terms of the hard decisions that have to be made when you're budgeting, they would not be spending on our elderly residential service users, the residents. They have told us. The Honorable Ms. Sanchez told us that it was wrong for us to refer that to the House. But it is a direct quote of what honorable members have said. That's what they said. It's an uncomfortable quote, but it's what they said. They might now want to row back from it. Okay, but we say in politics, in vino veritas means you spoke this live, that's what you meant. That's the reality. That's the reality. I commend the Honorable Ms. Ladislaus for telling us the GSD truth. She knows that I usually praise her for her diligence. I'm grateful that she was diligent enough and honest enough to tell us that truth. It may be an inconvenient truth. It may be an uncomfortable truth. It may be a truth that now everyone in her team is telling her to resile from, for goodness sake. But it's the truth. Through her own mouth. The Spanish, por la boca muere el pez. By the mouth dieth the fish. Dieth. Ecclesiastical biblical, by the way. I seen that. Clear blue water, Madam Speaker, between us. Clear blue water. We will do the spending on the elderly residential services residents. They will not. But, of course, if you scratch the surface of the things that they say, this has to be the underlying reality. That's why it rings so true. Because you cannot spend less unless you're doing some of these uncomfortable things. And I'll come to some of the definitions of waste that we have from honorable members opposite. So what we have called the Clinton cuts and the Asopaldi austerity are live on Viewpoint that night, because we're hearing what they are. Where would the austerity be? This is the tip of the iceberg. This is the tip of the iceberg. But that tip of the iceberg is that the iceberg that hit the Titanic. Because once you've seen the tip, if you keep going for that iceberg, you're going to get cut below the waterline all the way. And so anybody who votes for honorable members now, thinking that they are not about Clinton cuts and Asopaldi austerity and that they're going to deliver less spending, but more salaries, better services at lower cost, does so taking their own family's personal ship straight against the iceberg that they represent under the water. Gutting the spending on the public services that each family may need in the way that they are going to do if they ever win a general election, and which we can see from that tip of that iceberg that spoke the truth on Viewpoint a year ago. That's the reality. That's the reality. It's the only way that you can reconcile what they're saying with the less spending that they're going to do, etc. The Honourable Ms. Ladislaus should not be ashamed. She should be proud of having spoken her truth in that way. And look, the Honourable Leader of the Opposition told us his position about the GSD
and social services. Okay, he hasn't told us as the leader of the GSD. He told us as the leader of the PDP. But he told us explicitly, and these were his words. The Honourable Ms. Sanchez, who has told us in such moving terms that I will come to, how important spending for her is in these areas of care, needs to know. Because when the time comes, if they were ever in this fictional GSD government, they cannot balance the books in the way they say they can without doing the cuts she says she's against. And the Honourable Mr. Asupaldi knows it, because now that he has assumed GSD budget doctrine, he will deliver what he said of the GSD as a PDP critic of it, that voting for the GSD will not guarantee that the social needs of our community will be given the necessary priority. End quote. And the Honourable Mr. Reyes, when I was saying this, didn't realize I was quoting from Mr. Asopaldi when I was doing the quote first. He said, "Sí, vamos, porque lo dicen ustedes." Oh yeah, just because you say so, the GSD won't send out social services. He must have been quite shocked when I followed with the next sentence saying, it's a quote from Keith Asopaldi. Keith Asopaldi is saying the GSD will not sort out social services. And now the Honourable Ms. Ladislaus has told us that they're going to not spend on ERS residents. That is the truth. And anybody who puts their family and their family needs in the hands of a GSD government, should they ever be persuaded to vote for them, will have nothing but themselves to blame when social care budgets are cut and when ERS budgets are cut. And I know the Honourable Ms. Sanchez only very little. At that time, when Mr. Asopaldi was saying those things, she was writing me lovely emails supporting me. I'll keep that. Right? I think she's strong enough that if that were to start to materialize, she would have a huge row with either her chief minister, if he was Minister for Public Finance, or if Mr. Clinton has got his way, with a person who is Minister for Public Finance who is not chief minister. She would have a huge row. But I've been chief minister and Minister for Public Finance. That row is only ever won by the Minister for Public Finance. And then she would either, as she might, because I think she's somebody who's true to herself, say, "I say goodbye," and perhaps not cross the floor, but sit to the side and not form part of the government, or cross the floor. But the damage would have been done. And I'm going to demonstrate it to her when I go a little further, Madam Speaker, and I come to the things that they have also told us are the waste that they talk about. So I've now identified that Mr. Asopaldi said as leader of the PDP, the GSD doesn't sort out social services. I've now identified a direct quote from Ms. Ladislaus about cutting the ERS residence budget. And in a moment, later in my speech, I will show the Honourable Ms. Sanchez what they have said is waste. Because they've said they're going to cut waste. Well, they've already told us what waste is. And the Honourable Gentleman, Mr. Bocino, for once said something nice to me, that I'm a master tactician and a grandmaster of chess in politics. Well, Madam Speaker, he will understand that if they give me something as clear as a definition of waste, which they say they're going to cut, I'm going to now set it out later in my speech. But I have to say to the Honourable Mr. Asopaldi, that he has become for me, not in personal terms, but in political terms, a little bit of an enigma. I no longer know who is he. I know I have the leader of the GSD before me today, but I don't know whether that's the Keith we knew and loved, not in romantic terms. What are his real convictions, Madam Speaker?
2011 or now? PDP or GSD? Because otherwise, you know, he does bring me back to that lyric from Boy Keith. I'm a man without conviction. I'm a man who doesn't know how to sell a contradiction. I come and go. I come and go. Come a come a come a. Come a come a chameleon. One color in the PDP, one color in the GSD. And, Madam Speaker, I don't know why Christian Santos is wasting so much money on artists for the GMF. We've got Boy Keith right here to sing us the hits of the 80s. And this comes about, Madam Speaker, because honourable members, and this is the theme I was developing before, they don't stand for anything, just that they are not us. So their manifesto could be much more cheaply provided if it was just one page that said, vote GSD, we are not the GSLP Liberals. I mean, that's their policy. That's their policy. Because what's their policy on tax rises? During the course of the last week, the Honourable Gentleman told us that they were going to lower taxes. They're going to lower taxes. With the GSD, we'll get rid of waste and we will lower taxes. And we'll have more money to put in your pocket in salaries with lower taxes. It's great. That's the politics of vote winning. Imagine you go out there and you say, I'm going to take less money from you and give you more money. That's one hell of a policy, Madam Speaker. It's one hell of a policy. It's one hell of a policy. And if you know how to do it, you can, because Nigel Feetham has done it. When a Nigel, right? But because their manifesto is not one page that says, we are not the GSLP, let me remind them of what they said in their manifesto, which was totally contrary to what the Honourable Gentleman said in the House last week. Despite the fact that we do not want to raise taxes and have been committed for many years to lowering the burden of taxation on our people, we recognise that the legacy that we would inherit from Mr. Picallo's government is so bad that we may need to conduct short-term tax rises to ensure we balance the books. Close quote. Well, Madam Speaker, the rules of the House do not permit me to say that somebody is misleading it, and I will not. I don't. I won't. But in court, Madam Speaker, when you have a witness that has said one thing one day and another thing another day, one sometimes puts to the witness that he should clarify to the jury on which occasion he was not telling the truth. Madam Speaker, both those statements can't be right. He can't come to this House and tell us that he would cut waste to lower taxes and raise salaries and reconcile it with this. Because at least he should have said, we will put taxes up in order to put taxes down. That's another old trick. I'll tell you what, I'll put tax up to 50% this year, and then next year, because there's a general election, I'll cut it to 12%. But of course, people will then say, yes, mate, but what are you going to do the year after the election? Madam Speaker, honourable members are being much more successful at fishing than anybody from the fleets around us who complains so much because, por la boca muerde, again, lying court. This is lying court. This isn't, the honourable Minister for the Environment doesn't have to worry. This is no trawling net. This is lying court. And now that the season is closed, I might have to do some popping. Look, the overspend is £10.8 million in community care. Is that what they would stop? Is that the spending on elderly residents that they would stop, that Ms. Ladislaus was talking about? Which pensioner should we have abandoned? Which care at home should we not have sent? That would ring true, no, Madam Speaker? Because look, Madam Speaker knows, because we told you before, on a number of occasions, that there is one statistic that everybody can remember.
just round it up, I think, £3,000 to make it easier to remember. Not 3 million, 3,000. They used to spend £700,000 on elderly care in the community. We spend £7 million on the same care. Inflation's 46%. 46% of 700,000, just shy of 350,000. It would have got to 1 million if they'd stuck with what they did and with inflation. The Honourable Miss Ladislaus is always at me about the real rate of inflation. The real rate of inflation is 46%. So to do what they were doing, we would be spending 1 million. We're spending 7 because we agree with the Honourable Miss Sanchez. This is an important part of how we care for our community. We still get things wrong. People might still fall. It might not be perfect. But the commitment is there, on this side, not there where she sits, on this side. And the commitment is there to cut spending on elderly residential services. And that's what they would cut, I suppose. Or is it that they would do the other thing that the Honourable the Father of the House used to remind us of, and people must not forget about, just because it's less fashionable? Is it that they would cut community care? That's not a fiction. The Honourable the Leader of the Opposition has been at pains to show that there is a difference between his policy and the policy of the GSD as it was under the previous leadership. It's a change of policy. One of those things the Honourable Miss Ladislaus called a U-turn. Yeah? A U-turn that they are proud of. I'm pleased that it's a U-turn that they are proud of. But once you've U-turned on something, we never know whether you're going to U-turn back. They used to say community care was a ticking time bomb, that it had to be got rid of, and they were going to get rid of it after the 2011 general election. Let no one forget that. When you are sailing your family's ship into the next general election, remember, they are going to cut elderly residential services. They are going to cut social care because they're not going to deliver on social care. And their policy was to stop community care. And maybe to raise taxes. So look, if I am at Morrison's shopping after the next general election, and somebody comes up to me and says, I can book out with Winston. Mensubil tax. Men quitar community care. Yan cortar el de residential. I will say, bueno, aquí tiene. Déjame tranquilo. I will say, Madam Speaker, if somebody comes up to me and says after the next general election, it's terrible. The GSD have raised my taxes, they've got rid of community care, and they've got rid of my elderly residential care. I will say, leave me alone. It's what you voted for. I warned you this was coming. For goodness sake, don't lose the next general election. I'm about to become a pensioner soon. I have no doubt mine would be the first they would cut. But that's what we're talking about. £9.8 million on education, on scholarships, is an overspend. Is that what they would cut, Madam Speaker? Is that what they would cut? Maybe they would say, well, we're going to stick with the Bolsano policy of the undergraduate scheme, but we're not going to stick with the Bolsano policy of the masters. Whose children would be turned away at the university gate? Or would the Honourable Mr. Bosino say, let's cut this spending on the upper rock, the 2.6 million I complain about, without realising, Madam Speaker, that actually, because he likes to talk about that number, the spending of 2.6 million, without realising that that number goes up as the revenue goes up. So if that number's gone up, it's a very good thing, because we're paying the amounts that we pay of the ticket, to those who sell the ticket, to those who administer the ticket, etc., etc., because we're selling more tickets. And how on earth can he complain about that? How can he sit there and tell us that we took a golden legacy from the GSD, Madam Speaker, when we have increased the numbers fivefold from when they were in government? And the investment that I never forget, the investment that they made on the Upper Rock and the tourist sites, I remember, Madam Speaker, and I will never forget. The Honourable Gentleman will forgive me for being a little bit village people about it so that he doesn't ever forget.
It was zero. I'm not being a ballerina. I'm doing the number for him. It was zero investment in 16 years. Of course they didn't make anything from the upper rock. Of course the numbers didn't go up meaningfully. Of course they've gone up now. Five times. Five times. I mean, Madam Speaker, the Honourable Gentleman says that we've been saved by the 109 million of tax revenue. And this is no miraculous GSLP guru economic management. But when more money comes in, you know you can spend more. So we've not been saved by that at all. It's not a miracle, Madam Speaker. This is not tax revenue that falls from the sky. This is hard, hard graft, hard work at two ends. At the tax end, where the Honourable Mr. Fitem and his team have done an excellent job in terms of securing the revenue, and hard, hard work in the industries, in the companies that are increasing their own revenue and therefore paying more tax. Now, he calls it a miracle, Madam Speaker. He calls it luck. Everybody else calls it an economy. That's what this is. This is an economy performing. And we work very hard in partnership with the private sector to build it. And all they've done in the past year, in the past 15 years, and in particular in the past week, is talk it down. Perhaps, Madam Speaker, it's just all too technical for them. The Leader of the Opposition tried to bolster his case by saying that he wanted to explain to the House three examples of what he called unrealistic under-projection, and he demanded explanations on those. He wanted to talk about the 176 million estimated in the GHA estimate against the outturn of 200 million pounds. And he then talked about the transfer of salary expenditure to the employment and retraining service, etc. Anybody reading that, Madam Speaker, would know that that's not a point to make. And the care agency spend, which, because of the restructuring of the scheme, discontinued in one head, is now delivered through CDSSL. Just look at those heads together. The Honourable Gentleman was giving us the question and the answer at the same time. Also with the Electricity Authority, I mean, Madam Speaker, most people have worked out that the price of oil spiked during the course of the last financial year. Look, we've had this argument before. I don't think it's worth having it again. You know, when there's an overspend in the GEA, it's a very simple issue. When do honourable members tell us to stop buying the fuel at the higher price? Because I know they're going to complain about the power cuts if we don't buy the fuel. So then don't complain about the overspend. This is literally market-driven. This is not demand-led. This is market-driven. The market is raising the price of the commodity. The demand for the electricity may be the same one, but the cost of producing it goes up, even if it's the same number of megawatts and the same number of hours. It's that simple. So, you know, when I tell the House next year the Boomi license is going to drop and it's going to mean it's cheaper, that's obviously what's happening in the ITLT estimate. So, before coming to this House and telling us that the budget is a fiction, that it's a mirage, that we're living in cloud cuckoo land, it might help to look at the estimates book in detail, because then you might see it's not so much of a mirage. It's a carefully worked out document with detail. So, honourable members will forgive me, because at the end of the first day, we'd heard from the Honourable Mr. Azopaldi and the Honourable Mr. Bosino, and they told us that we were at a democratic crossroads.
I think actually we're in an arithmetic crossroads. People will have to decide whether to stick with the team that can count or go to the team that can't. Or to the team that can count on the other side, but is hiding what it's going to do with the numbers, other than with those little tips

facing a group of people led by a man who has demonstrated fiscal discipline in the work that he's done in government, well, okay. I mean, the Honourable Gentleman sells himself as somebody who has had experience as Deputy Chief Minister and as a minister. He was a minister for 4 years, he was Deputy Chief Minister for 4 years. I don't think the former Chief Minister was as open to the work of other ministers as I am. But look, he held the post of Deputy Chief Minister. I mean, this Deputy Chief Minister is really a Deputy Chief Minister. I mean, I don't know whether he was really a Deputy Chief Minister. There are two versions of that. One of them not polite enough to tell in this place. But if being Deputy Chief Minister and being Minister for Health, he had stuck to his budget, then he comes here and he tells me, look, I know what it's like to stick to a budget, especially in health. And then you have to take what he says in a particular way. But look, we've looked at the numbers that he delivered when he was Minister for Health from 1996 to 2000. I've done this exercise before, but looking on a strict like-for-like basis, I've asked the Treasury for a like-for-like analysis. Yeah? In 1997-1998, he was voted 21.98 million. He spent 22.42 million. In 1998-1999, he was voted 23.8 million, and he spent 23.08 million, and he spent 24.29 million. And in 1999-2000, he was voted 24.87 million, and he spent 27.11 million. In every budget, in every single year, by a steady margin, which was increasing, he overspent, going up to an overspend of 9%. The longer that he was in office, the less control he had. The pay awards those years were 0.8%, 0.8%, 1.2%, so you can't blame the pay award. And there was no pandemic in those days. There was no Brexit to deal with. There was no cath lab to run, no chemotherapy suite, no oncology suite, no MRI, and he was still at the old St. Bernard's, which was principally a plane ticket for anybody who needed that treatment. And he was still almost 10% over in his third year. And the increases were up to 11% year on year. In his 2011 manifesto, the Honourable Gentleman says, he boasts that he drove key changes that delivered a transformation of the health service between 1996 and 2000. Well, Madam Speaker, how can he criticize the Honourable Ms. Alias Vasquez when he was delivering overspends of 9.5%? She's doing that, adding new services. I think all of my ministers in health have added new services. The Honourable Ms. Arias Vasquez has built an internal audit department in the health service. The Honourable Gentleman, when you look at it against his record, and this is always the thing with the GSD, when you hear them, they build this edifice. But when you analyse them, you realise they do not practice what they preach. When they were practicing, they were doing the opposite of what they preached. And that's the difficulty that the GSD has in having a leader who has been a minister before. I mean, the honourable members, apart from the Honourable Mr. Sabah, they can pretend what they're going to do, even if they don't do it, because we have nothing to check them against. That will be the value of Mr. Bocino as leader. He can give us all the rhetoric that he likes, and nobody can point to any record. Yes, Mr. Reyes also would be in a difficulty because he's been a minister, so we can look at his estimates and see whether he overspent or not. The Honourable Mr. Reyes, to be fair to him, doesn't come here to tell us that there is a problem with an overspend. The Honourable Mr. Reyes comes here and tells us, you've overspent on this, what was the overspend on, and why did it happen?

0: completely different attitude. If there is an overspend, we have to account for it in this house. Of course we do. The noble gentleman is here to ask us why. Well, look, we did this with this child, we did this with that. Did you consult? You didn't consult enough. Okay. But honourable members, the honourable Mr. Sabali comes here and tells, it's terrible that you've overspent. And he had overspent. The honourable Mr. Ledges can say, I overspent and I explained it in the house. Either because I explained it or because you asked me and I gave you the explanation. The Honourable Mr. Asabali, as leader of the opposition, pontificates about the spending and how wrong it was. And that's the problem they have. That's the problem the GSD have. And I shouldn't have pointed it out because I want him to be the leader at the next general election, because I want the GSLP Liberals to win the next general election. Although really, Madam Speaker, if the other one were to get it, the intellectual battle would be won before it had started, that's for sure. That would be for sure. No, I'm not insulting him, Madam Speaker. I'm just saying that Ke Wapitoe doesn't get you over the line when the time comes. Men, no. Madam Speaker, look, when the Honourable Gentleman then moves on to tell us about the increase in the cost of living, I mean, it's as if I hadn't given my own speech. I had already talked about the increase of the cost of living, and I provided a solution for public sector workers, right? Every economy in the world has gone through the rise in the cost of living, some more than others. The issue is not, has there been a cost of living increase? The question is, what does your government do? How does your government react? You know? And if you are a socialist and you are liberal, you react in a particular way. Sometimes you can't react as much as you like, but when you can react, you do. And if you are a conservative, you react in a different way. We react in a way that is designed to help people. Conservatives around the world say that they would act to help people, and then when they have the levers of power, help those who don't need help before those who do. That's the reality. There isn't a conservative government in Spain at a national level, but there are regional governments. And just look at what is happening in Madrid and where the help is going. Right? So this year, honourable members tell us that, you know, they would do more. I don't know whether they actually mean that, because we're going to give the highest pay rise ever, I think, at 5%, 5.1% this year. Inflation at 2.5 and 2.6% in the catch-up. So I don't understand how honourable members would say that they'd do better. But they say that, they welcome the measure, and at the same time they tell us they're going to vote against it. They're going to vote against it. I mean, talk about trying to have your bread buttered on both sides, Madam Speaker. If there's one thing that is Gibraltarian about them, it's the attempt to have the bread buttered on both sides. They're going to tell the public servants, yes to your pay rise, but let somebody else vote for it. And next year, I'll criticise whoever is the leader of the GSLP and Chief Minister for the overspends. And the overspends will be the pay rise they agreed for and we voted for. We will put the money in the public servants' pockets against their votes. And by voting against that, they will be defining themselves for who they are. That's the reality. There is no separate vote. Tell the civil servants, the GDC officers, and all the public servants in Gibraltar why you voted against their pay rise this year. And then ask them to vote for you next year. Because they too will be sailing their families' good ships against the GSD iceberg if they foolishly put crosses against GSD candidates at the next election. Because you're telling us in plain sight. We just have to bring the threads together to show Gibraltar what a dangerous cord this would be that would pull every family against the iceberg. Look, by every measure we beat inflation. Let alone on the minimum wage. Every year I've had the same argument with the chamber. Oof, no more than inflation. Do you have to do it this year? Oof, more than inflation. This will be the end of businesses in Main Street. No, it isn't. Look, I respect the chamber's position. The chamber tells us that they are right-wing capitalists. They tell us. They don't hide it. They're right-wing capitalists. That's fine. You know? It's good that there are right-wing capitalists and socialists. That's how we have diversity and plurality in the reality of the ideological debate in our nation. They don't want the minimum wage to go up by more than inflation. I suppose that on street corners, honourable members quietly agree with them to try and keep the vote. No? But then, in the meeting with the union, they say that the minimum wage is too low. Yeah? Typical. Typical GSD. But here, these numbers, the bill, it includes the minimum wage too. Because there are payments the government will make that will go to paying people who are on the minimum wage. Well, they can go to the chamber and tell them, I voted against it. In the boardroom, with the 20 members of the chamber, they can say that. In the street, with all those on the minimum wage, in the meeting with the union, they will be reminded that they voted against the increase in the minimum wage. Again, if you have relatives on the minimum wage, doubled under the GSLP, up every year, not just at election time, look at their record. Look at the record of the man who says he should be chief minister after the next general election. When he was deputy chief minister, when he was a minister, the minimum wage went up just before an election. A sop to unions, not a real commitment to increase the minimum wage. We've done it every single year. Because when I sit with the chamber, with whom I have an excellent relationship in trying to promote Gibraltar and work in Gibraltar, and they complain about this, I tell them, the S stands for socialist. That's why the minimum wage goes up every year. That's what you're going to vote against. As well. Reality. Reality. You stand in front of the mirror, know who you are, know what you're voting against. Look, politics is politics. I know you're going to vote against it, even if I'm resonating with you. You're going to vote against it. I'm not going to be like Mr. Sobaldi, Mr. Bocino, thinking that I'm going to turn you to vote in a vote of confidence against your political leader and that you're going to come over. It's not going to happen. But know what you're doing. Understand what you're doing. And do it anyway, because that's politics. You're going to do it anyway. But know what you're doing. Some of you may have relationships with public servants whose wage increase you are going to vote against. They will forgive you because they love you. But those who vote for you might not vote for you, because even if they like you, they deserve to know who you are, and they deserve to know what you will do when you're in government and what you are doing when you are in opposition. Politics and democracy, in the end, it's all about how you vote here. So the chief minister is the guy who has, or girl who has, more hands that go up here, more eyes instead of nose. Yeah? And you will use the power that the people give you to vote no to the public sector pay rise. When we were in opposition, for 16 long years, twice, from 1972 to 1988, and from 1996 to 2011, we never voted against a budget. We set out, under the father of the house, and under me for a very short while, why we were against the budget. But we voted for the spending. Because the government, democratically elected, had decided that it would be set out that way in the budget book and should be spent in that way. That is also democracy. And every family in Gibraltar needs to know how you voted. Not at election time. At election time, Colgate smiles, we'll be doing what you like. There'll be more shutters. We'll put up the pay. We'll never, ever put up the taxes. Colgate smiles. This, today, the past 3 years, that's who you really are. That's how you really vote. That's what you really do. And that is the mirror that you hold up against the public. And believe me, I may not be here, but I shall be holding up that mirror for people to see who you really are and how you've really voted when you had the power to vote for their pay rise and for their minimum wage increase. I'm leaving this place, but I ain't going away. So, Madam Speaker, when the Honourable Gentleman says that this budget is electioneering, because we're going to decrease the pensionable age for men, whilst at the same time saying that we haven't done it fast enough, he will allow me to fail to understand where he is coming from. Even Boy George stopped after three verses. The Honourable Gentleman does not stop. We would get very good value for money in the GMF. Speaker, I mean, what is it that he doesn't want us to reduce the pension age? I mean, he's done an exercise of saying, you promised somebody who is now 74 that you would do it when he was 59. But we promised saying we would do it when we could. And then we explained why we were not doing it. And we got into a lot of trouble for doing it. Because a lot of people complained about it and came to demonstrate at number 6 Common Place and told us they would never vote for us. And what did we do? We told them that we couldn't do it because that was the wrong thing to do for Gibraltar, because we could open up a huge cost because we didn't yet have certainty in the new relationship with the European Union. We did the right thing and lost votes as a result. That's not electioneering. That's why the Honourable Gentleman came close. I mean, if we do it, it's terrible and it's lowering the age and we're not explaining why. There was a correspondence in the local press. The Honourable Father of the House has responded elegantly. The Honourable Father of the House has already said how much it's going to cost in public statements. He said it's going to cost £8 million and I've got it to pay. So how is it, Madam Speaker, that in his world, you heads we win, heads he wins, tails we lose? I mean, it's just, it's remarkable. But when Mr. Bosino and he try and use the issue of housing as a rod with which to hit the government in question time, in public statements, etc., you know, I find it very difficult to understand how they think that that is going to work for them. Because there is a certain politics that assumes that the public is not clever enough to see through things. You know, I learned very quickly in politics, literally, I was elected in November, I think by the end of 2003 I had learnt it, that however much you want to confect a problem, if it isn't really a problem, the public will not listen. The public will put that in its proper context and in its proper place. So the quote I have here is that the Honourable Gentleman talks to us about a graveyard of big ticket promises that he talks about here. He said, people still wait for those houses at Bob Belisa Mews and Chatham Views. I mean, I'm tempted to ask the Honourable Gentleman the question he asked me. Has he been out in the streets? Has he been to those estates? One of them is already being handed over, the people living there. Not this week, eh? Before last week, before he wrote these words, there were already people living at Chatham Views. I come back to the point I made, Madam Speaker. We don't build houses for the rich. We build houses for working people that are better than the houses that are built for the rich by others. And anybody at Chatham will tell them, just like anybody at Hassan Centenary Terraces, or Montscalpe, Beachview. You just have to look at the resale prices I mean, Anivian gives a cabinet member of the GSLP Liberals or an executive member of the GSLP Liberals apoplexy. It's the difference in price between what we sell them for and what they are sold for. At least now we change the lease and we get something back for the taxpayer. Because they changed the lease and we got a lot less back. But you know, Chatham Views was completed in January. It's being handed over. Bob Belisa Mews, phase one is going to be finished in months. Phase two was delayed. Yes, it's delayed. It is delayed. Absolutely, it's delayed. But it's delayed for reasons that would have delayed them if they were building it. Not that they're brave enough to build as many houses as we build. Because this is about bravery and having the gumption to do. Because I wonder what they would have done halfway through COVID with the second contract for Hassan Centenary Terraces. Because what did they do? They criticized us for going ahead with Hassan Centenary Terraces. And then they criticized us because Hassan Centenary Terraces phase two was late. Come on, the public see through it. And I'm going to make it my non-chief minister's work to keep pointing this out, by the way, Madam Speaker. Because what analysis do they offer us? Look at where they've gone. They have taken their troops to the fight on housing. Let's look at what they did on housing. 8 years when the leader of the opposition was in government and the GSD record. Well, 8 years the leader of the opposition was in government. I remember how many houses they built. Get ready. I'm not doing the ballet. I'm just reminding them so that they never forget. Zero. From 1996 to 2003, the GSD built zero homes. Zero. They delivered four affordable housing projects: Waterport Terraces, Cumberland Terraces, Bayview Terraces, and Nelson's View. 800 homes in total in 16 years. 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And they delivered 800 homes in total in 16 years. Cumberland Terraces took 46 months to build, 181 homes. 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Divide by 12 gives you a number in years. 5 years. Cinco lobitos y cinco añitos. For 87 homes. Nelson's View. Destroying the heritage. You know what Mr. Bosino complains? That we haven't got a list of walls. Well, he must be complaining against the great GSD golden legacy of the list of walls. Because the GSD's list of walls was like the number of homes built when the Honourable, the Leader of the Opposition, was in government. Zero. But he complains about it now. How can he complain about it when he is sitting with the initials of the government that destroyed one of Gibraltar's greatest heritage assets? The tanks from which HMS Victory was victualled on the way to Trafalgar. 61 months to build 137 homes. 5 years to build 87 flats at Bayview Terraces. Beachview Terraces. The Honourable Mr. Bosino might benefit from making a note, because otherwise he's going to make the same mistake next year. And I'll be around to point it out to him again. But next year is more important, because it'll be very close to a general election. Beachview Terraces, 563 homes in 39 months. Montscalpe Mews, 330 homes in three phases in 26 to 30 months. Less than half the GSE's construction time for projects which were much larger. Hassan Centenary Terraces, 380 homes, double the size of Cumberland, built in less time and through a pandemic. Phase 2, another 285. Chatham Views, 184. Botbellisa Mews Phase 1, 306. With Phase 2, another 93 already under construction. More than 2,000 affordable homes. 2,000 affordable homes already constructed or under construction. 2.5 times what they built. 2.5 times what they built. And we did that despite a pandemic, Brexit, and a war economy pushing prices up. Were there delays? Yes, there are delays. Of course, you don't get it. Look, at Chatham, we had greed playing a part, with aggressive lawyers insisting that we had to pay more and more and more until we said no, and we had to redesign. If we had paid, they would be criticizing us for paying. That's the reality. But the homes are built. The keys are going into the door. 2.5 times more homes than they ever built. They built 800. We built 2,000 already, with more about to start being built. So we're not going to take any lessons from a party that took 5 years to build 87 flats. I don't think Gibraltarians are going to move to Spain. I don't see that. I think Gibraltarians are going to buy the many flats we're going to build in the reclamation that we're going to create. Which now, of course, having told us that we had to do it sooner, now that he sees there's a bit of opposition and there's an election coming, the Honourable Gentleman is starting to shake and saying, oh, alaba, this is not a good thing, all of a sudden. The pressure was on for us to reclaim. It was taking too long. It's terrible. Why haven't you started yet? The minute there's the slightest hint of opposition, the usual decisiveness from the Honourable Mr. Bosino, he starts to equivocate, Madam Speaker. He starts to equivocate. And I mean, the party that built almost nothing in 16 years, talking to us about the danger of emigration from Gibraltar as a result of us building more than double what they built, is like an arsonist complaining about where the fire brigade has parked, for goodness sake. The Honourable Leader of the Opposition says, history repeats itself, first as tragedy and then as farce. I mean, it's not often that you get Conservatives quoting Marx, but I deserved it because the Socialists quoted Onassis, so I deserved to get a Marx quote back, Madam Speaker. But, I mean, the only farce here is that the GSD is lecturing us about housing, and in particular, that the GSD, led by a man who was in government, who inherited the housing waiting list at an all-time low of 400, and for 8 years in government, was part of the government that did nothing, yeah, we're not going to take those lectures. Thank you. Save your breath. So you're also, if you vote for the GSD on the promise of more houses, you're also sailing your family's ship toward a team that has a record that they sell as experience. I was deputy chief minister, I was a minister for 8 years. The experience being that they promise housing and they do not deliver it. It's not that they deliver it late, it's that they do not deliver it, because that's what the Honourable Gentleman represents. Which leads me conveniently to power cuts, Madam Speaker. Because the other angle of attack in the short-sighted world of how to attack the government is to say, ah, power cuts. People hate power cuts, let's attack them on power cuts. Let's say that they are going to be worse. The Honourable Madam Arias Vasquez, if she becomes Chief Minister, is going to be the power cuts Chief Minister. Let's not have an argument. Let's look at the numbers. They love to say the numbers don't lie. The numbers don't lie. Let's look at what happened in 16 years. So in 16 years, honourable members were in government, 8 of which the Leader of the Opposition was a minister for, 4 of which he was Deputy Chief Minister for. This nation endured an average of more than 18 high voltage outages every single year. 18. High voltage, yeah? One power cut on average every 21 days. I'll give you the numbers if you like.
1: General
0: 21. Every 21 days on average. You might have had more towards the end, perhaps, when you gave us that creaking power station. I still remember those days. I almost feel like singing them that other great 80s classic, that with them in government, I felt like I was living with a candle in the wind. To read my marks, my speaker. I mean, set aside the year when their power station exploded months after we had been elected into government. We have had an outage of about 10 outages a year on average. We had one very bad year, which pushes our average up a lot, because we had one year where we had only one outage, but on average, it's 10 a year. That's a power cut every 5 to 6 weeks. It's too much. There should be no power cuts. Yeah? The year when we had one is the best year. It's the record year. It's our record, not theirs. Our record. The next best year is two. It's our record, not their record. The next best year is three. Our record, not their record. So if they want to talk about the power cuts, chief ministers, it's the GSD every time. The GSD every time. So the rhetoric might have sounded good, but the numbers tell a completely different story. Now, if that is the case, Madam Speaker, how can they make this argument? Because they know that they made no investment in the grid. We put, Madam Speaker, on the grid, we put £20 million just on the grid in the past 16 years. Just on the grid. They put five in 16 years. The other beauty, Madam Speaker, of this process is that because they were in government for 16 years and we've been in government now for 15, almost 16, we can do a comparison which is almost like with like. In the 14 and a half that we've been in government, we put in 20 million on the grid. They put in five in the 16 years. Do the math. Even if you take that five and you add 46%, which is the real terms figure, 7.5, versus 20. They are the power cuts party, not us. They are the power cuts party. So if you vote for honourable members opposite and you end up with power cuts, maybe not immediately, maybe the following year, more power cuts, because they'll go back to their usual ways. Another thing that they would do to cut cost, the thing that they call waste, they put less money into the grid. Then you'll spend less and your surplus would be higher. But you get more power cuts. That's the reality, Madam Speaker. And it's not just in power cuts, Madam Speaker. What about drains? The Honourable, the former Chief Minister, used to say, you're very open about it, he used to say, you know, sewers aren't sexy. Whenever we used to complain that there was very little money for the sewage. And this always happens with the right wing in government. It's happening in Spain now, Madam Speaker. The right wing is in government. It cuts all of the provisions for firefighters, etc., etc. The fires come, the socialists are in government, and the right wing says, it's terrible, you can't put out a fire. You bloody cut the firemen! Sorry. I withdraw that, Madam Speaker. You cut the firemen! You cut the firemen. You didn't put money into the sewage. Nothing. We've invested a lot more. We invested £7.5 million, twice the total in the main sewer, and £9 million against their 300,000. £9 million against their 300,000. 30 times as much as they did on the main sewer, sorry. So £7.5 million on the drains and sewers and £9 million against their £300,000 on the main sewer. 30 times as much. And we're doing the wastewater treatment plant, which they didn't even start. So, Madam Speaker, I mean, that's the reality. Why do we spend more? Because we're investing in the sewage and in the infrastructure. So when the time comes for people to make a decision about who to put in charge, if they steer their family to putting crosses against GSD names, what they are doing is ensuring, despite however often the Honourable Mr. Sakalelo may have a convivial coffee with somebody who might have once worked at the GEA, despite about how convivial he might be in trying to persuade them that they're going to be fine with the GSD, if they look at the records, they'll say, look, a politician's word is really not worth much these days. I'm going to look at the record. The GSLP invested £20 million. You invested five. Why will you be different this time? One of the things you use to sell yourselves is that you have the guy there who was in government for 8 years and his experience. Well, if that's what you're selling me, I ain't buying, because I can now see the tip of the iceberg is here too. And I ain't sailing my family against the GSD iceberg. Whether it's about public sector pay, whether it's about ERS, whether it's about social care, whether it's about investment in the power grid, whether it's about investment in the sewage. And that voter should say, now I've looked at the numbers, you guys are responsible for more power cuts. So don't come bleating and tweeting when there's another power cut, pretending you'll be better, because you were worse. You were worse. I didn't think, Madam Speaker, that it was appropriate for the Honourable Mr. Bosino to say that the Honourable Ms. Arias Vassil was being performative because she was at the power station. I mean, performative. Photo opportunity and window dressing are all the same thing, aren't they? Aren't they, Madam Speaker? Because when I come to it, Madam Speaker, I am going to passionately agree with the Honourable Ms. Sanchez about some of the things that she said about some publications. I'm going to passionately agree with that. Those publications are not here, but there were people saying things here that the Honourable Ms. Sanchez, if she is true to herself, would be as passionately against. And I hope that she would agree with me as passionately as I will agree with her. Because you say the Honourable Ms. Arias Vasquez is window dressing, then you say you weren't saying that, but then you guys get up and say that her actions are performative. There is nothing between them, Madam Speaker. Nothing between them. And certainly, Madam Speaker, when you accuse women of fakery when it comes to complaining about misogyny, I think you are just digging yourself a deeper hole, as the Honourable the Leader of the Opposition has done in some of the things he has said outside of this place on social media about the things we have had to say about the things he said. But I'll come to the bit where I passionately agree with Ms. Sanchez later on. Although the Honourable Mr. Bosino then went a step further and mansplained the Honourable Ms. Arias Vasquez by telling her that he wasn't mansplaining her. So he explained to her that he wasn't going to mansplain her. I mean, honourable gentlemen just need to just give it up and go somewhere else and forget that we are women or men here. We are all the same, to be treated the same. That's what they need to move on to. But I will tell the honourable gentleman this, Madam Speaker. I will tell the honourable gentleman this. He was complaining that the Honourable the Minister for Health and the Utilities needs to be more eager and less performative, he says. And she's jaded and she's tired. Well, Madam Speaker, I've known her for more years than she and I would care to remember. I've known him for many more years than he and I would care to remember. I relish both the friendships. But I can tell him, Madam Speaker, that she can do a week's work in a day of his. That's very clear to anyone who knows them both. She can do anything better than I can. She can do anything twice better than he can. That is very, very clear. She would have finished doing her job whilst he's still rehearsing his worst joke in front of the mirror. But it is true, Madam Speaker, that at 8:30 in the evening, on a day when I had delivered a lengthy budget speech, an important one because we were on the cusp of the treaty, etc., I don't think that the stars had aligned so much and the rhetoric had got together with the reality as much as it did, as when the Honourable Gentleman was going on, because he needed to leave the following day for reasons that he shared with us and we all agreed on. But the stars all aligned, and for the first time in the modern history of Gibraltar, people were for once praying for a power cut to see whether that stopped his speech in its tracks. I mean, Madam Speaker, I mean, he was really giving us just rhetoric. He was just giving us rhetoric, no analysis whatsoever. He was trying to ensure that the potential next leader of the GSLP was somehow stillborn, Madam Speaker. Incredible, incredible. But I think the very next day or that week, I'm not sure, and honourable members will correct me, I don't know when the honourable, the leader of the opposition, did the opposition your questions. It might have been the Friday before, I think, or the Thursday before, something like that. The honourable gentleman knows I follow assiduously everything he says, as is my job, like he follows assiduously everything I say. But it was a very difficult week. We were preparing for the budget, we were preparing, finalising for the arrangements in Brussels, etc. So for once, Madam Speaker, I missed it. I missed the opposition your questions. Luckily, members of my government don't miss what honourable members say. It's our job to follow each other. And I found it really quite remarkable when I had this pointed out to me. On the national broadcast, the honourable leader of the opposition said, this in attacking the government for engaging outside expertise, Madam Speaker, in relation to power cuts. I've got the transcript. Open quotes. Why is the government today saying that we are going to recruit someone from a third-party company to advise us? He said, Madam Speaker, then, that this was knee-jerk populism without strategic thought. Okay, so on television and on radio, because it was at lunchtime, the Honourable the Leader of the Opposition said this. Why is the government today saying that we're going to recruit someone from a third-party company to advise us? And then he goes on to say, this is knee-jerk populism without strategic thought. In the very same interview, a few minutes later, the Honourable Gentleman then became front-footed about his own policy. So he stopped attacking us, and then he told us what he would do. So I want to make sure, Madam Speaker, that I quote him exactly. Because what he said he would do as the GSD government's first act in office was this. I want to quote him exactly. What you first have to do is go in and carry out a resilience check with the assistance of experts. We are not experts, we are politicians, but that would be the first thing we do in office. Madam Speaker, how can he say in one breath that us engaging experts is knee-jerk populism without strategic thought? Take a breath and say, and what I will do is employ experts. Well, how is it not knee-jerk populism without strategic thought? He says that it's because it's taken us 15 years. Where has he been for 15 years? We decommissioned the power station. We employed experts to build one. We employed experts to commission it. We've got experts in it helping us to run it. How can he tell us that we have taken 15 years to do that? Look, he can sit there, Madam Speaker, if he wants, and tell us we've got the wrong expert. But he can't tell us that we haven't got experts, and he can't tell us that getting experts is knee-jerk and populism, and then say himself that that's what he's going to do, unless he is sitting in front of the microphone, starting his statement by saying to the people of Gibraltar, "Bless me, Father, for I have sinned. I am about to tell you one thing and the other." Or we are back to the contradictions point, Madam Speaker. The Honourable Minister for Culture is not here, but he should tick off another Come a Chameleon moment for the Honourable Gentleman. Because he says one thing and then he says the opposite, and that is fine for him. But it's not fine, Madam Speaker, when you're sitting at the table with Spain and the European Community opposite you. You fluff that. You give one contradiction away, and they will sail their own Titanic between you and the United Kingdom. Thank goodness they were not sitting at the table negotiating with the European Union and Spain, because there would have been more than one Titanic sailed between the United Kingdom and Gibraltar. You can't get away with this stuff at the top level of politics, Madam Speaker. You can get away with it on a lunchtime interview if you're just talking and talking and talking for the sake of it. This policy is about how you keep the lights on. It's too serious for this level of contradiction. Well, Madam Speaker, that's what we have to deal with. That is what we have to deal with. And it's the typical way of dealing with things that if they are elected, everything will be fine because they will commission a review. They will audit how we carried out the commissioning of the power station. They will carry out a check and they will engage an expert. That is the first thing they would do. Faced with what they say is a crisis, well, I would have thought that they would have done something else. Look, the Honourable Daniel Feetham, who is long maligned in this House, showed what he had when he took the battle to us on power. He brought experts from outside of Gibraltar on LNG. He dealt us a merry dance. I was convinced, Madam Speaker, that we stood a chance of losing the 2015 general election because of the conflict between the advice of Lloyds and the advice of HSE and all of the issues that arose on LNG and how people's fears were being stoked, probably the wrong word, on those issues. I sent John Cortez to visit every single home at Waterport Terraces and Harbour Views. They were doing their work then. We didn't agree. It was two opposing views, what an opposition has to do, right? I thought we were going to lose it in 2015. We got the biggest majority I've ever got, second only to the father of the house and his leadership in 1992. But that was opposition, Madam Speaker. That was opposition. This is contradiction after contradiction. I'll do when I'm elected, I'll check. So elect me to check. Elect me to engage an expert. Not, I'm talking to experts. I've got them to assist me. But experts, huh? Not the guy who can no longer work there because of what went on. Experts. Yeah? Not the guy who can no longer work there because of what went on, who you might have a coffee with. I don't complain about the Honourable Gentleman having coffee. I'm afraid I'm going to have to go to that now. I was going to go to it later, but he has the eponymous name for coffee, Madam Speaker. He is Sacarellos. I mean, that is the Gibraltar name for coffee. So nobody should complain that the Honourable Gentleman is out for coffee. But that's what he does. This is opposition by coffee, you know, Madam Speaker? Yeah. Because he listens, and he's absolutely right to listen. To do opposition in that way is a good thing. To go out and to listen to people is a good thing, Madam Speaker. I'm not complaining about it. I'm just saying that, you know, he does opposition by coffee. We do government by hard work. That's okay. That's okay, Madam Speaker. But even that is better than just saying, I'm going to engage an expert. The Honourable Gentleman came here. I disagreed with him. We had the to-do at question time. That's fine, that's what this is for, okay? We're robust, as the Honourable, the outgoing Prime Minister said to the Honourable Leader of the Opposition yesterday in Westminster, we have robust exchanges, we can nonetheless get on, and you know, that's fine. He came and told us what he thought was the issue. I told him why I was told he was wrong, yeah? I didn't say, it's terrible that you're engaging an expert, because I will engage an expert. Because that just makes no sense, Madam Speaker. That makes no sense. Madam Speaker, the Honourable Mr. Bosino and I have known each other for that very long time that I was referring to a moment ago. A very, very long time. We sat very happily, and was undoubtedly for him, as it was for me, a very happy young adulthood together in classrooms in a not so fancy Bayside school as my government has built today for our young people. We made our first television appearance together in 1991, apart from Romper Room, where he was no doubt very cute. But apart from Romper Room, apart from Brain Box, we made our first television appearance together in 1991, debating from the Rock Hotel. It was the night, the propitious night, in which I met the Honourable the Deputy Chief Minister. And both of us, Madam Speaker, were very young, very precocious, and very sure of ourselves. And we were in the same political party for many years. So what I'm going to say now, Madam Speaker, I say with the familiarity of almost 40 years, 42 years of knowing each other, 42 years of knowing each other, and with genuine warmth for his family and his mother in particular, who has that huge redeeming quality that he told us about, which is that she remains one of my fans, Madam Speaker. But the Honourable Gentleman has a remarkable gift, Madam Speaker. Everything he predicts fails to come about. I mean, he is reliable. I mean, I should have called him yesterday and asked him whether England were going to win the match. The minute he told me they had, I should have called Predict Street that the Honourable Mr. Feetham had licensed and placed a bet on Argentina. I mean, it was that clear. I mean, I should have known. When he told me in the antechamber, you're going to lose the next general election, I should have gone out and bet on myself, Madam Speaker. Whatever I was feeling, the minute he told me the position, I should have gone out and bet on myself, Madam Speaker. Why is it that, you know, this reverse oracle, this Nostradamus that I called him once, always gets it wrong? Because he doesn't look at the stuff, Madam Speaker. I'm going to do a little bit more detailed analysis now of the Upper Rock. The tourist site receipts, they've increased to 15 million, Madam Speaker. He was complaining when they were 9 million. How can he complain when they were 9 million? When they were in government, it was 2 million, Madam Speaker. Sorry, 3.5 million they left it at. If it had gone up by 46%, it would be 5.1 million. It's gone to 15 million. How can he make that an issue? How can he say we're not doing enough on the Upper Rock? So, again, at the next general election, if you're going to follow what Mr. Bossino says, if you're going to sail your family ship behind Mr. Bossino and the things that he says, remember that he's complaining that things have not grown under the GSLP Liberals in respect of the Upper Rock and receipts, when in fact, they are three times what they would be if the GSD had been in government, adjusted for inflation, as the Honourable Ms. Ladislaus likes me to do. Right? So with 46% inflation on 3.5 million, it's 5.1 million. It's fair enough that she says, do the assessment in real terms. I'm doing it in real terms. How can he complain about that? Where is the complaint? What were they doing on the Upper Rock, which enables them to make a complaint to say that we're not doing enough? I mean, honourable members seem to be into the mood of using us as political slaves. We're the ones who do the work, and we get whipped to do it harder, even though they would not have done the work. Well, we're the slaves of the people of Gibraltar, not theirs. They're not entitled to do this to us, because they've shown that they would not have done it. They would have done a different thing. It's fair enough to do a different thing. But say that you're going to do a different thing. Go out there. And don't pretend to the taxi drivers, to the tourist operators, don't pretend that you would do more. Be honest and say that you would do less. Maybe you could get the environmentalists on your side and say, John Cortez is putting too many people in the Upper Rock. Well, I'm going to put less. But that's the reality. Don't pretend you would have put more, because your policies show that you would have put less. And that is less revenue for Gibraltar. Less revenue to spend on the elderly residential services that we spend on, less revenue to spend on the things that we invest in. That's the reality. That is what he would have done. That is the reality. So, Madam Speaker, when he complains about that, when he complains that one day that we're not doing the reclamation fast enough another day that we're doing the reclamation at all because he thinks that now the votes are there. We're not in the presence of a conviction politician, Madam Speaker, in any respect other than those particular Saturdays and what they represent. We're in the presence of a bad mood because the Honourable Gentleman has not won a general election in all the times that he has stood for one. I mean, he's got the strength of character that when general elections are lost, he's there to give the face, so to speak. But that's about it. That's about it. That's the reality, Madam Speaker. Because to come and complain to us about the Upper Rock receipts, to come and complain to us about the house building program, to come and complain to us about the school building program, when they did nothing about it, well, Madam Speaker, it's not going to persuade anyone who does any critical analysis of their argument. And the people of Gibraltar, the thing is this, Madam Speaker, the people of Gibraltar, they do critical analysis. There's no way that you can pull the wool. You might try, but they get it. They get this place just as well as we get it. The one thing I would say to him is that other than his amusing skit on Vice Deputy Chief Minister, the office, Dallas, there really wasn't much to what he said in terms of analysis. In particular, when he said to me that I'm not going to stand because I can read the tea leaves. And he said, I'm a master tactician, I can see I'm going to lose, and that's why I'm not going to stand. I mean, that's unsustainable. I mean, I said I wasn't going to stand in 2003, and I had to change my mind because of the pandemic and because the negotiation wasn't over. And I said so. And I said I didn't want to be in government once my children were, one of them, at comprehensive. So one of them says, in one breath, he says, this is a very long goodbye. And in another one, the Honourable Gentleman says, I'm only going because I think I might lose. That's not the problem, Madam Speaker. I'm going to resign the office of Chief Minister, which it has been the privilege of my life to hold. Because if I don't, I'm afraid we're going to win. I'm going to go because I can no longer give as much as I want to give to Gibraltar when I am in this important role. This is an exhausting job. It takes it all out of you. If you're not prepared to give it everything, don't do it. It is relentless. The pace is relentless. It's like having to get a different injunction every hour if you were in practice. And the court doesn't close at 5 o'clock. It keeps going until 11 o'clock at night. And it opens at 6 a.m. with another application for an injunction. It's relentless. I'll tell the Honourable Gentleman, respectfully, knowing him as I do, I don't think he can do it. He doesn't have it in him. And I, Madam Speaker, I'm not going to leave because I think we're going to lose. I'm going to leave because I think we're going to win. That's the problem. We are going to win, and there are people on this side with the energy and the ability to work at that relentless pace, but after I leave, it won't be me. So he's completely wrong, even about why I'm going to leave. Because if I thought that we were going to lose, if I genuinely thought we were going to lose, I would stay. Because another 4 years in opposition would push my pension up. And 4 years in opposition, asking them questions once every 4 weeks. Perfect, Madam Speaker. I can think of nothing better than coming here to ask them questions every 4 weeks and make their life a living hell. Because believe me, if there's one thing Joe Bosano taught me, it's how to find 150 questions to ask each of us, right? Every month. Okay? I mean, Joe Bosano would never, the Honourable Father of the House would never allow me. But if I were in opposition and they presented the Public Accounts Committee, I would jump at it to show them how wrong they were. I would turn up to the Public Accounts Committee, give them what for, ask them 150 questions a month, my pension would go up. If I thought we were going to lose, I'd be putting my name down first. Under the new leadership of the GSLP Liberals, I am convinced that we're going to win. That's why I'm not going to stand. And given that the Honourable Mr. Vecino seems to be predicting that they're going to win, it's clearer than ever. I have to go. But, Madam Speaker, this year, I'm afraid I'm going to have to recess before I finish my reply, because I've still got a lot to get through.

0: Clinton and the Honourable Mr. Bucino talk about the waste. Waste, waste, waste, waste, waste. We're going to get rid of waste. We're going to get rid of waste. We're going to have more money to pay you. We're going to have more money to spend on you. We're going to have more money in Gibraltar because we're going to get rid of GSLP liberal waste. Now, if you are, and this is not me speaking about myself, if you are the master tactician and the grand master of chess, that it is alleged, obviously not nicely, than I am, then you don't miss when people explain what they mean by waste. You pick it up. And then when you are attacked again for waste, you remember to tell people what that waste allegedly is. Now, the Honourable Mr. Bucino, perhaps because he hadn't written it down, he hadn't thought about it, did a back of the fag packet budget speech, as he is wont to do. It may have been a slip of the tongue, but there it was, just like it might have been for the Honourable Ms. Ladislaus' viewpoint. He told us what waste is in his budget speech, Madam Speaker. I'm going to do the popping now with the lion court. Right? And in doing this list, he committed the offence that the Honourable, the former Chief Minister used to say that others would commit, which we always found difficult to understand when he was doing it. But he used to say that we knew the price of everything and the value of nothing. That's what he used to say of us, remember? Well, now the Honourable Mr. Bucino has told us what he thinks is waste. The new offices at Queensway, he says, are a waste. So, at the next election, if you're a public servant, you know that if you sail your family's ship towards the GSD, you are voting for no investment in new offices for the public service. Or at least, not to rent offices. But if you don't have them available and you can't rent them, you have to build them. And if you can't afford to build them, because building them will cost 80, 90, 100, I think the quote we had at one stage was 150 million pounds to build an office for the whole civil service. If you vote GSD and renting is a problem, and you're a public servant, expect to work in non-modern offices. Non-modern offices. Although, by doing this, we will release a lot of properties that we'll be able to sell. We'll be able to build a mental health hub that the Honourable Member is, the Honourable Minister for Health is going to provide, and the Honourable Member opposite simultaneously demands and at the same time derides. So, Mr. Bucino is telling us it's waste to invest in these offices, and that therefore Mr. Bucino and the GSD believe that the civil service and the public service should be housed in offices with buckets under the leaks.
1: Like schools.
0: Like the schools used to be. But don't worry. We don't have to confect that. He told us that too, Madam Speaker. He told us that the rent for St. Joseph's, the school, the 20 million, is also waste at that cost. It's not waste, Madam Speaker. It's a school. So if you've got children in that school, you now know, if you vote GSD, that you vote with your eyes open, that you're being told that that money spent on your child is waste, Madam Speaker. As a parent, as a public servant, as a civil servant, we now know what Mr. Bucino calls waste, which must be what Mr. Clinton and what Mr. Sopradli call waste, except they're a little bit cleverer, not so charismatic, and they don't give the game away. The Honourable Mr. Bucino is charismatically, in a smiley way, as the sweeper of the opposition, given away what they call waste. That's what they call waste. The offices we're investing in for our public servants, the schools we're investing in for our children, that, in their lexicon, is waste. So when they say, we will cut waste to pay you more, they're telling the civil servant, we'll put more money in your pocket, but we'll kick you out of your office and we'll tax you more. Because that's what they said they would do in their manifesto. This is just, this is the reality, and people deserve to know this, Madam Speaker, because honourable members have told us, and what I am throwing back at them are their words. but with the consequences that they might not have thought through. And I'm making

0: sure I'm putting them on the record so that the public in Gibraltar know what they would be voting for, bringing it all together so that even they realise the consequence of what they said, not so that they can stop saying it, but so that the public know what they've said and they understand actually what they are putting themselves up to do. Because it may be, Madam Speaker, and I'm not a fly in their wall in their executive, but it may be that because they're going to have a Minister for Public Finance who's separate to the Chief Minister, the Chancellor is setting out the rules and telling you what is waste, and you're going off and telling us this, that you're going to cut elderly residential services, that you're going to consider waste of these rents, knowing that there's no alternative. And then you're coming here and you're telling us, although the Chancellor might have actually been a bit more explicit with you in the executive and said, shh, don't say anything. Because otherwise, we're caught. Because it's a very simple calculation. If you're going to save the money, you have to cut it somewhere. And you're telling us where you would cut it. You're telling us what the waste is. You're both telling us what the waste is. And what you would not spend on, Madam Speaker. Although, I do think, Madam Speaker, that is money better spent, money much better spent than turning up outside Six Common Place, cozying up to a fireman for a photograph, and then coming here and telling us more or less that we should pay them to do night shifts, which they've been doing all their lives. That is not money well spent. And we've been very clear publicly in taking that position. They had not told us that they supported the fireman's claim for a night shift, but they came here. And again, Ms. Sanchez might not like me to say so, but they associated themselves with the claim. Ms. Ladislaus honestly and properly came here and associated herself with the fireman's claim that they should be paid for night shift. That's not waste, paying people for something that they already do. The firemen know that we're against them. But it's waste to pay to have our public servants in new offices, and it's waste to have our children in a new school. Well, we have a different definition of waste. I look forward to seeing the Honourable Lady, with the benefit of all the votes of all the firefighters who might vote for her, which is not all of them, by the way, because many of them don't believe in their claim. And I look forward to seeing the next leader of the GSLP being taken out of the Mackintosh Hall as the next Chief Minister of Gibraltar, on the backs of all the public servants, on the backs of everybody who has a child in a school, the investment of which has been made by a government of the GSLP Liberals, which do not think of it as waste, and on the backs of every public servant who is going to be paid a pay rise this year because we're going to vote for it and they are not, and on the backs of everybody who is going to have the minimum wage raised every year that there's been a socialist Liberal government, when under the GSD there would not be. Because if anybody who's on the minimum wage votes for them, what they will know is that they're voting for pay rises only in election year. If anybody who has a child in school votes for them now, they will know that the investment in the school is ended because they consider that waste. If any public servant votes for them now, they will know that they're voting for them, knowing that they will soon be out of the offices they're in and they'll go back to the flaking paint and the dripping of the water into the bucket. That is the reality. And if you have an elderly relative or you're elderly yourself, you are voting for them knowing that they've told you that they are not going to invest in elderly residential services. That is the reality, which Keith Asopaldi, when he was the leader of the PDP, told us was what would happen if you voted GSD, that social care would not be sorted out by them. That is the reality. The reality on which, Madam Speaker, I propose that we should go for lunch and return at, it's 10 to 1, at 2:45, if that were possible.
1: All right, the House will recess until 2:45.

Katy Perry and Raw, 5 to 1 on Radio Gibraltar. That's it from me today. Thank you so much for joining me. I'll be back tomorrow at 10 o'clock with another Time Machine Year. Kellyanne Borge and Gibraltar Today is on the way next. I hope you have a lovely afternoon.

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6: From the GBC newsroom at 1. Unite the Union is balloting its members on the proposed pay increase for public sector workers. An online ballot opened at 9 o'clock this morning and will remain open until midnight on Sunday. A physical ballot will be run between 10 a.m. on Monday the 27th until 4 p.m. on Thursday the 30th of July. The government has clarified how Gibraltar document holders will pass through immigration controls under the new treaty arrangements. The guidance covers travel through Gibraltar airport and Schengen borders, including exemptions from the EU entry-exit system. And Comisiones Obreras has welcomed the UK-EU treaty on Gibraltar, saying it should bring greater cooperation and benefits for workers on both sides of the border. One of Spain's largest trade union organisations, the future success of the agreement will depend on whether it delivers practical benefits for workers and the wider regional economy. Your weather, yeah, you can expect clear skies, bright and sunny, feeling warm, highs of 32. That's the latest. I'm Stefan Borge.
7: BBC News with Moira Alderson. Thousands of people have taken to the streets in Kyiv and other Ukrainian cities in a rare wartime protest over President Zelensky's decision to remove the popular defence minister Mykhailo Fedorov. Demonstrators gathered at a central square in the capital, chanting shame. Vitaly Shevchenko has this analysis.
8: There have been numerous suggestions that by implementing daring reforms, by fighting endemic corruption, of course you're going to make enemies. So maybe Mr. Fedorov fell victim to those. But the fact remains that this is hugely harmful to Ukraine's defence effort. Two key advisers at the defence ministry have resigned over his removal, and the deputy head of Ukraine's air defence forces has also resigned, saying that what's going on is, and I quote, evil.
7: Pakistan, which has played a leading mediation role between Iran and the United States, has urged the adversaries to halt current hostilities and return to negotiations. The statement comes after overnight explosions heard right across Iran and Tehran hitting back with drone strikes against U.S. military facilities in Jordan, Kuwait and Bahrain. Barbara Plautasche in Jerusalem says Tehran has indicated it could also expand its targeting to shipping routes beyond the Strait of Hormuz.
9: The Iranian Revolutionary Guard has said that it might expand attacks to other routes that export oil and gas. And didn't say which ones, but the general takeaway on that from analysts was the Iranians were signaling that they would use their Houthi allies in Yemen to target shipping in the Red Sea, which is, of course, another very crucial shipping passageway. So they have threatened that.
7: Three Italian judges are concluding their deliberations in the trial over the collapse of a bridge in Genoa in 2018. 43 people died when a 200-metre section fell into the river below, along with dozens of vehicles. A final hearing in the four-year trial has concluded, and a verdict is expected later. The UN says more than 500 people have feared dead after two shipwrecks off Myanmar's coast. The UN's refugee agency and the International Organization for Migration say the boats left Rakhine State carrying mostly Rohingya passengers, including some from refugee camps in Bangladesh. Jonathan Head reports from Bangkok.
10: The two boats are reported to have left Rakhine State in western Myanmar 2.5 weeks ago, and no news of the 530 people on board has been heard since then. With the Rohingya population caught in the middle of the civil war in Rakhine State and subjected to systematic discrimination and occasional violent attacks, increasing numbers have been making the dangerous journey across the Andaman Sea over the past year in the hope of reaching Malaysia.
7: BBC News.
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11: Good afternoon. Coming up on today's show, the Chief Minister has delivered his closing speech in this year's budget session ahead of a vote on the appropriation bill.
12: Just in the past 48 hours, the very nature of our relationship with the European Union has been set out, not in a political agreement, not in a paragraph issued on the steps of Carlton Gardens about our airport or about our future, in a treaty.
11: We'll bring you updates from Fabian Bigardo's final budget address as Chief Minister. Parliament has now recessed until 3:15. The UK-EU treaty is now in effect. We'll be hearing from business owners on how implementation day went and how they're feeling about the future.
13: Today I'll be discussing the effects of the new treaty on the retail sector, although it's early days and there's still a lot to take in.
11: We'll be hearing from GFSB members Ramesh Kanakik, Stuart Headley and Colin David. We'll also be speaking to GBC's Kevin Ruiz and Ian Treclarence as we reflect on treaty implementation and their experience covering events on the other side of the border.
14: It's certainly picked up from just a few minutes ago. We've got a massive crowd down here now and we've got all sorts happening. We've had abuse being hurled at Pedro Sanchez. As you can see, we're being surrounded by chanting fans.
11: Kevin and Ian will be in the studio a little later in the programme. And it won't have been the football result most Gibraltarians were hoping for last night, but Argentina will be lining up against Spain in Sunday evening's World Cup final. We want to know who you're backing and where you'll be watching the game.
15: I hope Argentina win. I hope the best player in the world makes it two in a row.
16: Yeah, just watching all the games.
17: And who are you supporting in the final?
16: Spain now.
11: Well, there's plenty to discuss over the next hour. We want to hear from you. So get in touch by call or WhatsApping us on 200 66 200. This is Gibraltar Today. Fabian Bigardo has been addressing Parliament, giving his final speech in what will be his final budget as Chief Minister. He opened this morning's session by paying tribute to the implementation of the treaty and celebrating the fact that Franco's gates were now gone forever.
12: We started this debate last week. We started this debate last week, and we all focused it, as I said when I got up, as a State of the Nation address from each of us. My goodness, Madam Speaker, hasn't the nation moved on leaps and bounds since then? Just in the past 48 hours, the very nature of our relationship with the European Union has been set out in a treaty, not in a political agreement, not in a paragraph issued on the steps of Carlton Gardens about our airport or about our future, as so often has been the case before, in a treaty signed in Brussels between the United Kingdom and two other parties, the European Union and the European Coal and Steel Community. Over 1,018 pages, and on the ground, everything has changed. We've gone from words in meeting rooms to words on a page to real and lasting change. Gone are Franco's gates. forever. Gone is the fear that a Spanish senior politician talking to, let alone touching, hugging, holding the hand of the Chief Minister of Gibraltar might somehow be taboo. We have changed the state of the nation for the better, Madam Speaker, and that's just in the last 48 hours. Given that honourable members are so keen to quote pop songs, might as well quote Seal. It's been a little crazy, Madam Speaker. It has been a little crazy. Because what we've lived in the past 48 hours has been absolutely remarkable. Well, I say lived, Madam Speaker. Honourable members on this side of the House lived it with us. Mr. Bocina lived it with us, but not everybody lived it with us, Madam Speaker. But I'll come to that a little later. And it hasn't just been a little bit exciting. I mean, we've lived through moments that have changed the narrative of this nation's prospects for the better forever. I've told many television stations, in particular our national broadcaster, honourable members may have heard me say it outside of this place, that this treaty is the way that we cheat Brexit. And we've worked very hard indeed to cheat Brexit.
11: The Chief Minister delivered a scathing response to the criticisms levelled by the GSD MPs in their own budget addresses last week, accusing the opposition of offering no concrete political positions other than advertising themselves as not being the GSLP. He said Gibraltar needed friends in the international community, and he accused the GSD of doing nowhere near enough to form and develop relationships on the international stage, claiming the opposition was not capable or willing to do necessary work. Parliament has now recessed until 3:15.
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11: There has been street cleaning on Roja Road between Jumpers and Eroski. It now should be safe to park in that area. Just one more flight today, although we have been hearing reports of delays at the airport. The Norwegian Dawn has just left, and it is a historic few days for Gibraltar. And while we no longer have a frontier as such, there have been traffic build-ups at times. We understand this may be due to traffic diversions on the Spanish side of the border with the La Línea fare. But at the moment, traffic is flowing smoothly.

0: Taylor Swift on Radio Gibraltar. This is Gibraltar Today, live on both radio and TV, of course. We'll be discussing the FIFA World Cup final a little later on. John has already been in touch. He says, if only both Argentina and Spain could not win. Derek says that he wishes to express his concern that if Spain wins the World Cup, we may have Spaniards coming into Gibraltar waving their Spanish flags, and this could be seen as a provocative scenario. He says he hopes the RGP is aware of this, which I'm sure they will be. If you want to get in touch with your opinion, 200 66 200 is a number to call or WhatsApp us on. Now, the UK-EU Treaty on Gibraltar is now in effect, and while it is, of course, very early days, there have been some teething issues as people get to grips with new systems and protocols. The EES gates at the airport were not functioning when yesterday's flights landed, resulting in delays of over an hour for some arrivals to the ROC. We also received reports of delays at customs, with the Aseuda system reported down for parts of Tuesday, and further issues yesterday with users not prepared for the new formalities now required to import goods. So business owners will be among those dealing with changes on the ground. I'm joined now by GFSB members Ramesh Kanani and Stuart Headley. Thank you both so much for joining me today.
1: Pleasure.
0: Perhaps just tell us a little bit first about your businesses. Introduce yourselves.
1: Yeah, hi, I'm Stuart Headley, owner-operator of eBike Gibraltar. Our main areas of business, I guess, are within the tourist sector. We do guided tours and e-bike rentals. People like to enjoy an active visit to the ROC, especially up through the nature reserve. And we also sell electric bikes at the top end of the market.
2: My name is Ramesh Kanani from Adams at in Main Street, 271 Main Street. And my family will have another two shops along the Main Street as well. We deal mainly in souvenir goods and tourist-related products. We also have luggage and various other items, so we cover a broad spectrum of goods geared not only to the tourists but to the local market as well.
0: Which aspects of the treaty would you say have been the biggest concerns for both of you in the lead up to implementation day?
2: I think for right now, I think a lot of it has been about the admin and getting to know how to actually obtain an EORI number. The EORI is the European customs entry number that is required by all businesses who are operating within the EU economic area. And that has been a bit of a learning curve, not just for ourselves, but for virtually everyone I know. This is something we've never been used to. I don't even think Gibraltar government has ever been used to it. So it's a very new thing. So it's been a learning curve there, trying to get that process going.
0: Do you feel more comfortable now with those processes?
2: At the moment, no, we're still, and I even though a lot of the aspects have been written before, but thing is, I think a lot of it is going to be now learning as we get onto the deep end, and which we are doing now.
0: So still in the thick of that learning curve.
2: I think it's the best way to learn is to be thrown into the deep end. I always thought that.
0: And yourself, Stuart?
1: Yeah, I guess until we actually receive our first deliveries through the new system, we won't really know how it's going to go. We are waiting for stuff. I've got stuff delayed. Unfortunately, I can't get much
0: information.
1: When
0: you say stuff delayed, you mean the bikes or...?
1: Yeah, coming from Europe, as we always have. Our main manufacturer is in Germany, so they come through Europe. And normally here within 7 to 10 days, so we've been waiting 3 weeks now for items that I can't really get any tracking information on. And I can't say that that is necessarily because of the border. It could be some other issue. But until we get things through and or at least get some concrete evidence of what is required, then it's difficult to say. It's still very early days.
0: That must be quite a big concern for you, though.
1: Also of concern is for people who have purchased and ordered high-value items prior to the implementation of the new transaction tax, of course, and may now be looking at a different price commitment that they had when they ordered. So we're still not sure how that is going to work out. I know Ramesh and I were talking about that earlier. Who's going to be responsible for that inflated price? You know, is it going to be passed on to the customer completely?
2: Well, I don't envisage that it's going to, you know, suddenly there'll be a price hike overnight. I mean, this is going to be staggered, but it just depends on the sector. I mean, there are certain sectors that have been so used to paying in the electronics and the mobile phones, for example, they've been paying virtually nothing in duty for a long time. So suddenly from zero to paying 15% when the margin of a lot of these goods are going to single digits. So that margin has to be, that extra cost has to be absorbed somehow. So maybe, yeah, in the next few months, there might be a significant hike in prices of those items. But then there are other items, like, for example, we deal a lot in luggage. And luggage is something that's always been also zero rated. The freight to bring luggage is high because of the volume. But now we're going to face 15% plus an extra, because, for example, we bring a lot from the UK. That would probably have an extra. There's an EU tariff of 15% plus the extra tariff, which when you're importing from outside the EU. So I don't know what the figure will be, but it might go up to 22 or 25% plus the freight charges. So everything will go up. But I'm not going to start marking the prices so high immediately. You know, it'll be like over a period of time.
0: So I suppose depending on the kind of business it is, some businesses will have more reason for concern than others.
2: Yeah, that's right. Yes.
0: What are you hearing from colleagues of yours or other business owners on Main Street?
2: I think, you know, the thing is, like, for example, when it comes to things like electronics and stuff, yeah, many people may have been going to Spain to buy and then claim back the 21%. And then, of course, there's no duty on it. So that is obviously going to, I think, is going to diminish. The only thing is, of course, you have many big shops there and that you have to compete with, which have a much bigger variety, offer a lot longer guarantee periods as well. And many, the bigger chains offer 3-year warranty. Over here, we have to see how we compete. I mean, Gibraltar has to compete with that sort of thing. But on the other hand, I think, yes, there's an advantage also that people are not going to go and claim back the VAT. They'll probably end up buying those items locally.
1: Yeah, the harmonisation of taxation just means that hopefully it'll be more convenient, so less reason to go over to Spain to make those purchases, more convenient to do it here. We just need to make sure that, you know, we're as competitive as we can be, right, and providing a service that is beneficial to the community and appreciated. So it's raising those barriers to entry as well for other businesses setting up maybe in La Linea and just trying to build that customer loyalty, which you can only really do with offering the best possible service and the best possible prices.
2: Yeah, it's not always, not everything has to be based on price. There's also the service, the proximity, the ease of buying locally. And then, of course, when it comes to electronic products, well, if in Gibraltar, we prefer to buy with a UK plug. So you get those kind of advantages as well, no? But we'll have to see, because as it's early days, I think all this will start kicking in the next, by autumn, we'll start seeing, maybe certain things will start going up. I know there's complications right now in customs, because a customs agent friend of mine called me this morning and said it was pretty, you said it was actually chaotic.
0: I was going to say teething issues. Chaotic might be a level above.
2: It's a level above that, yes. I told him teething issues is a no, it's a bit above that. But anyway, I think all that sort of, I'm sure will the dust should settle at some point.
0: That's in terms of getting delays into getting goods into Gibraltar.
2: Yeah, because inputting data in the system and it's coming up with erroneous tariffs or things like that, you know. So that's creating a hold up at the border with importations.
0: Mm-hmm. Of course, when you're a business owner, every day counts, when it comes to your profit margins. So I suppose every delay and every setback is an area of anxiety and worry for the business owner.
1: Yeah, and you want to be providing your customer, obviously, has an expectation on a delivery date. You want to give them the best opportunity to take their delivery as soon as possible.
0: Mm-hmm. What about cross-frontier workers? Have you got any staff that come across from Spain in your businesses?
2: We do. All our staff are cross-frontier, and they were actually yesterday pleasantly surprised to be able to just come through and not have to wave anything, you know. And well, basically, it's just that most of them, they walk across. I think one of them has a little scooter, but yeah, they haven't had any issues at all coming through. So at the moment, yeah, that way it all seems to be fine.
0: Positive feedback in terms of that.
2: Yeah.
0: I imagined frontier delays and checks in the past might have been an issue for them, no?
2: Not really, no, because most of them are Spanish ID cards, so they just sort of wave through and
0: walk
2: just
0: through,
2: like,
0: rather
2: now
0: than drive.
2: I think they're finding it a little bit surreal, this whole thing, not having to show anything at all. That's the thing.
1: I've personally been in and out across... on both bicycle and vehicle. Bicycle is as free as normal, but it was interesting yesterday evening. I guess rush hour must have been 4 or 5 o'clock, still half an hour crossing time.
0: Just we did hear quite lengthy delays.
1: Yeah, sheer volume of traffic, right? Because you've got that bottleneck as soon as you go across into La Línea.
0: Got the four lanes going into two, and then, of course, we have the La Línea fare as well,
1: exactly,
0: also being set up. So it'll be interesting to see how it flows once the fare is over.
2: Yeah. There's that, and because of the bottleneck, there's also three, not one, not two, but there's three zebra crossings that you've got to wait for. So the whole, you know, and all going towards the Poniente side. So it's like, once the fare is over, I think there's still going to be the volume of August as well, because there's always a big volume of traffic. So I think it will really see realistically what, as the mayor of La Línea was saying, from September onwards, we'll see really how everything sort of works.
1: And the big concern in Gibraltar, obviously, has been the anticipation of flood of traffic coming in.
2: I mean,
1: we haven't seen that yet, but again, we're on day two, so a little bit early to tell. But we don't seem to have many provisions in place yet. I mean, as part of the Sustainable Transport Action Group, we've been flagging this with the minister for a long time, and he has assured us that there have been discussions with La Línea about park and ride over there, potentially about park and ride here, you know, anything that we can do really to encourage people to leave vehicles in Spain and walk across, use the taxi service, use local public transport rather than bringing cars in, because congestion is only going to get worse here. I mean, Ramesh and myself, obviously on bicycles, we managed to avoid most of the congestion, but there are times of day, even now, it's difficult to get a bicycle through. So we're really trying to get the extension of cycle infrastructure, for example, so people who want to and who are able to ride a bike do not have to sit in congestion, creating pollution. You know,
0: and inhaling all those fumes.
1: Yeah, and indeed, we do obviously appreciate that there are those that make essential vehicle journeys. But we want to encourage as many people as possible who don't have essential vehicle journeys not to be in a car or on a motorbike. And that leaves more space on the road network for those who really need it. So in my mind, everybody should be trying to push in one direction towards a more active travel strategy, which will
2: keep cycling.
1: Which will, you know, make the whole of Gibraltar more pleasant for everybody, visitors and the community alike.
2: A park and ride scheme was implemented many years ago. I do remember it was just by the
1: Forcona.
2: But it never got off the ground. So I don't know if government might want to look at some idea like that as well. But the trouble is we have such a shortage of space in Gib. I don't know it would be feasible. The best thing would have to be in La Línea. But I think as people get to know that Gibraltar really ultimately is a cul-de-sac, you know, and there are many very pretty villages and towns in Spain and other parts of Europe that are like that. And, you know, you just can't take the car in. You've got to leave it on the perimeter and just walk in, you know. And
1: Particularly inside city walls, right?
2: I mean,
1: you've got to have, I don't know, there will be some sort of congestion charge or some sort of local vehicle only.
2: Yeah.
1: But it's going to be an issue.
0: Change is coming, and I'm sure this is a conversation we'll continue another day. I'd love to have you both on again, perhaps in a month or two, and things hopefully have settled down, and to see how your businesses are doing.
2: Yeah.
0: But thank you both so much for joining me.
1: Indeed.
2: Okay.
0: We've been speaking to GFSB members Ramesh Kanani and Stuart Headley. 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
9: It's 1:30, I'm Stefan Borge. In his last budget reply as Chief Minister, Fabian Bigardo says Gibraltar has gone from words in meeting rooms to real and lasting change. He told Parliament the past 48 hours had changed the narrative of this nation's prospects for the better forever.
10: I've told many television stations, in particular our national broadcaster, honourable members may have heard me say it outside of this place, that this treaty is the way that we cheat Brexit, and we've worked very hard indeed to cheat Brexit. The scenes that we saw, Madam Speaker, on Tuesday and Wednesday morning also go beyond just the state of the nation, the prospects for the nation, how the economics of the nation may change. They also speak to what really mattered, the use of the art of politics to be put at the service of the people.
9: Fabian Picardo also took aim at the opposition for, he said, not doing enough to build the international relationships on which Gibraltar can rely, saying this would become an issue were the GSD to win the next election.
10: If there is that change, for the first time in 16 years, if honourable members were to take over in Gibraltar, Gibraltar would not have an international link with the government party and parties who are in government in capitals that matter to Gibraltar or will have huge influence in Brussels.
9: And Parliament will resume at 3:15. There are extensive queues at the commercial gate this morning. The GBC has received reports that some vehicles waiting to cross at around midday had been queuing since approximately 5 a.m., with tailbacks reportedly extending into Campamento. The cause of the delays is not yet clear. GBC has contacted the government for information on the situation and whether disruption is linked to the implementation of the new treaty arrangements or other operational issues. Unite the Union is balloting its members on the proposed pay increase for public sector workers. An online ballot opened at 9 o'clock this morning and will remain open until midnight on Sunday. And a physical ballot will be run between 10 a.m. on Monday the 27th until 4 p.m. on Thursday the 30th of July. Michael Bertrand with more.
11: In last week's budget address, the Chief Minister announced a 10-year framework which he said would restore the 12.6% loss in purchasing power which workers have experienced since 2019. Unite members have been asked whether they accept the pay proposal as it runs from now through to 2031. National Officer Stuart Davies said the union had agreed to ballot its members on any proposal for this five-year period only. He says they cannot predict what the economic landscape will look like in 5 years' time, and that any decision about the second five-year period of the framework will be taken by union members in future.
9: One of Spain's largest trade union organisations, Comisiones Obreras, has welcomed the UK-EU Treaty on Gibraltar, saying it should bring greater cooperation and benefits for workers on both sides of the border. Claire Hernandez reports.
12: Comisiones Obreras says the agreement represents an important moment for the Campo de Gibraltar and Gibraltar and should now translate into more employment opportunities, rights and investment. The Cádiz branch of the union says the treaty should make it easier for thousands of cross-border workers to move between Gibraltar and the surrounding area while maintaining the necessary security controls. Comisiones Obreras representatives say the agreement is a result of cooperation between trade unions, businesses and institutions on both sides, including links with Gibraltar's Unite the Union. The union says the future success of the agreement will depend on whether it delivers practical benefits for workers and the wider regional economy.
9: Gibraltar ID card holders and civilian registration card holders will use dedicated immigration lanes at Gibraltar Airport under the new arrangements linked to the UK-EU treaty. The government has also confirmed that local document holders will remain exempt from the EU's entry-exit system when travelling through Schengen borders. Kevin Ruiz reports.
13: The government has issued a reminder on how the new immigration arrangements will work for Gibraltar residents travelling through Gibraltar Airport and across a Schengen area. It says Gibraltar ID card and civilian registration card holders, regardless of nationality, should use the immigration lanes reserved for Gibraltar document holders and EU citizens at Gibraltar Airport. Schengen checks at the airport will be carried out with the assistance of e-gates. The government says manual checks will be available where there are technical issues, initial implementation problems, or where passengers are travelling with children under the age of 12. Gibraltar document holders will continue to be exempt from the EU entry-exit system known as EES, and residents are being reminded to continue travelling with their passports. For those travelling other Schengen external borders, Gibraltar document holders will continue to be treated as third country nationals and will need to use the All Other Passports Corridor, including the lane for travellers exempt from EES requirements where available. The government also says the European Union is exploring with Schengen states the possibility of Gibraltar document holders using corridors reserved for EU, EEA and Swiss citizens.
9: The government has designated parts of the frontier infrastructure as scheduled monuments under the Heritage and Antiques Act. This includes the formal protection of three historic limestone gate pillars in the frontier area. The government says these are surviving elements of Gibraltar's historic boundary and frontier landscape during a period of major historical transition for Gibraltar and the region. The decision was taken by Cabinet and supported by the Heritage and Antiquities Advisory Council. Three local men have been jailed after being convicted of two separate violent assaults committed last year. Each of the men has been sentenced to 3 years and 2 months in prison. Jonathan Sacramento has more on this story.
14: 22-year-old Michael Martin was sentenced to 3 years and 2 months imprisonment after admitting to wounding with intent to cause grievous bodily harm. The offence took place in June 2025 at a flat in Laguna Estate, where Martin repeatedly punched the victim before stamping on his head with steel toe-capped boots. The victim suffered multiple head injuries and lost consciousness. Martin was arrested shortly after by Royal Gibraltar Police officers. In a separate case, 22-year-old Jotham Sardegna and 21-year-old Marcus Aguilera were each jailed for 3 years and 2 months after pleading guilty to causing grievous bodily harm with intent. The pair assaulted an off-duty Royal Gibraltar police officer on Ocean Village Promenade in October 2025. The victim suffered multiple injuries after being punched, kicked repeatedly in the head, and knocked unconscious. Both men were arrested nearby following the attack and later admitted the offences in the Supreme Court.
9: A 43-year-old local man has been arrested on suspicion of burglary following an incident at a catering establishment. The burglary was reported on the evening of Sunday, the 12th of July. Response team officers attended the scene and, following an analysis of CCTV footage, identified a suspect. The man was arrested at his home on Monday afternoon. The investigation remains ongoing. And Morrison's Gibraltar has reassured customers of its commitment to continue bringing British favourites the community knows and loves. In an update on social media, the retailer said its teams have been working since the new year with suppliers, logistics partners and customs agents to minimise disruption and protect popular products. Megan Stringer has more.
15: Morrison says the Gibraltar store stocks around 20,000 products, all of which have had to be reviewed to meet new export requirements. The retailer explained that since Brexit, the supermarket has used sea and air freight as a way to bring food products from the UK to Gibraltar, without the need for complex paperwork and time-consuming border checks. This arrangement is now no longer available. It added that although some items may be temporarily unavailable at times, the majority of its range will remain available, with alternative local and regional products also being sourced. Different routes are being used to supply the store, including via Ireland. In the coming weeks, a Q&A email address is also to be created to support any queries that customers may have. The retailer concluded by saying that Gibraltar is very important to Morrison's and that it remains committed to serving the local community.
9: And that's the latest. More online at gbc.gi.
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9: Well, after a bit of high cloud earlier this morning, you can expect clear skies this afternoon. It's going to be warm if you are heading down to Eastern Beach for the slop, for the stay late and order pizza, which is a little later today. It should be a good one. Highs of 32. This evening, looking at lows of 21, and it's 30 at the moment.

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4: Thank you for staying with us. As usual, you can get in touch on 200 66 200 on WhatsApp or by phone call. We've had a few coming in. Good afternoon to Willie. We were talking about implementation day and businesses raising concerns earlier about some teething issues. He's asking whether there's some arrangements that might be put into place for rent relief from landlords given new price hikes. Thank you very much for getting in touch, Willie, and also to Jenny, Marley Grace. We've also had some comments on the football. Of course, last night's World Cup semi-final didn't go the way that many fans on the rock will have wanted. England were unable to hold their lead against Argentina, who came back from a goal down to win 2-1. And they set up a clash, of course, with Spain in Sunday's final. So it's not the game that England fans will have wanted, with some on social media saying they might not even watch the game at all. We have a message

0: says, please can anyone understand that if Spain win the World Cup final, the supporters will be extremely elated, excited, and possibly under the influence of alcohol, which we all know affects judgment and behaviour. She says aggression is not the answer. We should be big enough to celebrate the successes of the team alongside the supporters. So how do you feel after last night's game? Will you be watching the final? Will you? Who will be backing, if anyone at all? Some being getting in touch today saying they don't want anyone to win. Well, the newsroom's Celine Soucy went to town to ask you.
1: I hope Argentina win. I hope the best player in the world makes it two in a row.
2: So have you been keeping up with the World Cup?
3: Just watching TV, yeah, just watching all the games. Yeah.
2: Who are you supporting in the final?
3: Spain now.
4: Que fue un partidazo que a mí me hubiera gustado que hubiera pasado en Inglaterra más que Argentina, pero que al final Argentina pues tiene un buen equipo y la calidad del equipo pues se nota.
5: Well, I think they messed it up at the end. I think they could have gone right to the end having won the game. But I think they made mistakes with the substitutions.
1: I was extremely disappointed, so were all my friends. I blame the manager for sitting back a bit too early, taking off the best players and sitting back too early.
3: We'll be watching it back in Spain, actually, near Marbella. We'll be in a friend's place there, so we'll watch it there, yeah.
2: Okay, and how do you feel after England's loss last night?
3: Gutted, devastated, yeah. Cheated out of it.
6: It's a close one. Right? Yeah. Neutral. Just out for a good game. Like both sides. Go play nice football. So, yeah, should be good for him. Don't care who wins and loses.
7: Nice that Messi was to get another World Cup medal. Probably will be his last World Cup. So,
8: yeah. I think after last night's result, I don't think mind who wins it. So, I'd say Spain, probably our favourites slightly, but Argentina know how to.
9: España.
4: Bueno, esperemos que gane España, pero sí que va a ser una final bastante reñida porque Argentina es un buen rival.
10: It was just a massive letdown, you know. One minute you think you've got it in the bag, and then it's just gone. Yeah. For another 4 years.
11: In the final, I want Spain to win, and mostly because I want to be in Spain for when it happens. But you know, Argentina's had a long run, and I think it's time Spain reclaims their, you know, their throne at the top. For sure.
12: Yeah, that's true. I mean, a little bit controversial, but I think that Argentina deserves the World Cup. Messi, this might be his, like, the last World Cup, and maybe the last World Cup that Argentina wins for a few years. So I'm going for Argentina, but if Spain wins, I'm taking off the Argentina jersey.
0: Thank you very much to Celine Soucy from the GBC Newsroom for heading into town to speak to you about what you make of the football and who you will be supporting. You can still get in touch on Radio Gibraltar, also live on GBC Television. 200 66 200 is the number to use. Now, the treaty over Gibraltar is now in effect. 10 years on from the Brexit referendum, a UK-EU treaty now outlines a bespoke arrangement that defines Gibraltar's relationship with the European Union. GBC has been bringing you extended live coverage from the treaty signing in Brussels and both sides of the border as events have been unfolding, also on implementation day, of course, too. Now, Kevin Rees and Ian Tri-Clarence were stationed in La Linea on Tuesday and Wednesday. They join me now. Good afternoon.
13: Hey, Kelly. Long time not being on GC.
0: I know. Lovely to have you both with me. Now, what's been your takeaway from the whole experience? I know it's hard to kind of like pinpoint because it's been such a busy few days.
14: Okay, we went into it knowing that we just heard that World Cup vox pop. Mm. This is all set against the backdrop of the World Cup happening, and we knew it was semi-final day for Spain. And we went in with a bit of trepidation, knowing what could unfold afterwards. And, well, we won't spoil the ending, but that indeed is what happens. And it's been quite manic. It's been quite interesting from the start. You know, this is history, as we've said time and again. But, Kevin, I mean, how were you feeling when you first lined up on that side?
13: To be honest, you know what happens when we're reporting? We just get into it and you're reporting, you are processing what you're doing, but it doesn't really sink in. And for me, it's taken the 2 days now that it's all over and it's really, really sunk in. No? I mean, I'm older than you guys, so I remember the closed frontier. I remember going up to the gates when I was younger. I remember my first crossing into Spain. I remember que me asustaba el Guardia Civil when, at the time when they wore los tricornios on their heads. And now there's no frontier. It's like completely surreal. I would have never have thought or believed or imagined that I would have ever lived the day that I lived over the last 2 days, and there's no frontier anymore.
0: I think that's one word that we've been hearing.

0: A lot over the last few years from politicians and just your average person. Surreal is the word, no? We have to say good afternoon to Nathan, who's been in touch on WhatsApp. He says, congratulations to Kevin on super journalism in very difficult circumstances and maintaining his professionalism. One of the best reporters in GBC. And he says he hopes you'll do more programs. Now, Kevin, I think there has been a bit of an outpouring of love and concern for you because things were getting a little bit hairy, a little bit, you know, tensions were perhaps heightened. Of course, Spain won that match right when it was all happening at the frontier. You were reporting from the La Línea side. Talk us through your experience.
1: I mean, as Ian was saying, you know, we knew there would, you know, we would have a lot of people going down there anyway for the historic day. But then, fueled by football, fueled by alcohol, fueled by the triumph, the win, no? Las cosas como son, ganaron. It's a World Cup. They're in the final now. So all those feelings were heightened. But we were reporting, and I think we weren't as aware of the time. And then we're just going live. And during a live, we all of a sudden heard like a loud roar. And we looked across to La Avenida, where the McDonald's is. And we saw that huge tsunami of people coming towards us whilst we were live. And I think that's when things just... I mean, I'll be very honest... There was a bit of tension. I didn't feel threatened at all. I had my concerns, obviously, for safety, because in fairness, there were all sorts of characters there as well. And you have the troublemakers. We had a few troublemakers come up to us as well, the isolated cases.
0: So, and like Bev mentioned on WhatsApp, when alcohol is involved, of course, things can easily escalate quickly.
1: Ahí es donde ya la duda, ¿no?
2: So, they were boisterous, drunk football fans. They weren't coming down. It wasn't sort of... malicious.
1: Exactly. And it had nothing to do with the politics, which was the magic. No, it was nothing. It was very clear it was a football. And, you know, and we all know when we go into town with a camera, some people hate the camera and others love the camera. And whilst you're trying to do a serious piece, they might be behind you just... You know,
0: I'd be curious to see those same people sober in the light of day, how they would have reacted to our cameras.
1: I mean, my concern was like, they were touching me. And remember, I'm an ex-copper as well. So that's where my my police training kicks in. No, it's like, do not touch me. And I told them twice.
0: Well, we actually have some audio. Like, we actually have some audio from that third occasion. Let's hear it.
3: Kevin Ruiz is in La Línea. Kevin, we saw it was getting extremely busy over there. Give us a sense of the atmosphere.
4: Well, Shalina has certainly picked up from just a few minutes ago. We've got a massive crowd down here now, and we've got all sorts happening. We've had abuse being hurled at Pedro Sanchez. As you can see, we're being surrounded by chanting fans. We've had people interfere with our work as we try to report tonight. And, of course, those chants of Gibraltar Español with a flag waving as the crowd continues to gather in the sterile area, what used to be the sterile area of the Spanish border. The crowd continues to come down, and it's only minutes before everything changes.
0: Is that the first time you've heard that back, Kevin?
1: No. Yesterday was a loop at the newsroom. There and then I completely knew it was all about the football, and people just start to annoy you. They see a camera, they hacerse el gracioso whilst you're on air as well, no? And I was trying to explain to them, cool, I mean, it's all about the football, but we're doing something different. We're talking about the relations with Gibraltar, the frontier. And that's the thing, it's like, yeah, there's a moment for everything, no? And yeah, you can chant in the background. The other thing is like when you start pushing the reporter, you're trying to interfere with the work they're trying to do there live, no? And just for our safety, we decided to move along because we also know, as I was trying to say earlier, no? A camera provokes. It can provoke people, no? La gente quiere ser el gracioso delante de la cámara, especially if they're fueled by alcohol. So we thought, mira, let's just move along. And we had the TV tower, the camera towers, and we went up there. We had a better vantage point as well.
0: And
1: we
0: got away from that. And you had support from across the border as well. Yes. No, I believe Leninio Mayor Juan Franco even came to check on you.
1: Yeah, a lovely gesture. Juan Franco heard about I wouldn't like to quote an incident, the episode. And he sent the Policía Nacional to check up on us, and they did. They came up, to the OB, to the outside broadcast van. They checked up on us. They remained there a while to ensure people weren't bothering us. And a big shout out to Juan Franco, who sent the police to check up on us as well.
2: It must be said as well. well. Consummate professional.
0: Oh, definitely. I mean, extremely difficult circumstances around your live reporting. I mean, live reporting, as we know, is difficult at the best of times. Never mind in the midst of all that chaos.
1: Thank you.
0: So well done, Kevin.
1: And I was super loud.
0: Well, you've got good vocals, at least. You've got big lungs.
1: I had to go extra super loud.
0: Your voice carries. That's a positive. Well, thousands of people from both sides of the border have been going down to the border at different points over the last 2 days, because it is very much a new page in Gibraltar's and Spain's history. We've heard from dozens of you who were there to see the treaty implemented and the removal of the physical frontier on what was an emotional day for many.
5: My heart is divided. I'm Gibraltarian, bred and born in Gibraltar, and today is a very special day.
6: Para mí es un día muy emocionante, acordándome de mis padres, porque yo me siento de los dos sitios. 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
5: I've got memories when I was a kid. We used to go into Spain every Sunday. Then they closed the frontier. My boyfriend was in Madrid, and we had to speak on the phone in Tangier. And we saw each other going through Tangier. So you can imagine how many memories I've got with the frontier closed.
6: Las Navidades en Gibraltar, porque era de una manera muy distinta vivirlas en Gibraltar, como para Christmas, a vivirlas en España.
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0: Some of your views and lots of WhatsApps coming in. Thank you to Melody, Albert, Frank, Jason, Eric, John, all for getting in touch on 200-66-200. Afraid not much time left. Kevin, you mentioned that you were, of course, alive. You remember the close frontier years. How significant is it for you now? Where does this rank for you in kind of like a professional experience personal?
1: I mean, we've lived many stories over the last 10 years that I've been at GBC, and we've had many occasions. We have many big moments. We've had the Brexit. We've had the COVID. And like all those little anecdotes that we have as a newsroom as well. But this surely for me ranks as the biggest story that I've covered in my 10 years, especially at a very personal level. Like I say, I remember going across to Spain when it first opened. Mira, una anécdota. I remember when the frontier opened, we used to go across as a family on a Saturday. And nowadays, opposite La Planada, there's a little bar, and there used to be a fruit shop, una verdurería. And we used to pick up the fruit just before we hopped back on the bus to the frontier there. And there was a chap there, he was the owner, and obviously he was very keen and happy that Gibraltarians had gone back and were shopping from his shop. And I remember we always got our fruit from there, and the chap would give me and my brother, would gift us a piece of fruit in exchange for a few words in English. La gracia, no? And you know, it's all these memories, no? And like fruits, like proper fruits, and like going to the shops and going to the OK and like having el cucurucho de chocolate nata for the first time. And, you know, la primera vaca that we saw when we crossed the frontier, and going to a continente, a big supermarket for the first time. And, you know, all these things, that's within my lifetime, because that frontier was closed. We didn't have access to all that. And now there's no frontier. It's like, it's surreal. It's completely surreal.
0: And Ian, of course, you were also reporting from the Spanish side of the border, but a different experience to Kevin's generally.
2: I wasn't quite in the thick of it like Kevin was. But see, I think, as we've heard in that vox pop there, and we've heard generally from people, there's always going to be some antipathy on both sides.
1: Yeah.
2: There's always going to be people who will never trust the Spaniards on our side. There are always going to be people who will insist, hablar español, and all these ugly things that we keep hearing. But there has been such an outpouring of sort of the focus on, you know, Pueblo de Mano.
1: Yeah.
2: This is two neighbouring populations that have been separated at times completely during the closed border era. And now we need to focus on the best. Esto lo que hay. This is the situation. There's no point saying we want this, we want that. This is the situation. Let's try to focus on making the best of it.
1: Yeah, at the same time, no quitarle, because we also have to understand the people who might find it very difficult to move on.
2: Absolutely.
1: Because... Yeah. They've lived those moments when the frontier was closed and their parents might have died and they were on the other side and they weren't able to see their parents one last time. People who saw relatives die because the hospital locally was not being provided with, you know, medication and medical tools because the frontier was closed. So these are very valid reasons why many people might also find it difficult to move on, take the spirit of the new era as well. Que eso nadie se lo va a quitar, you know, the loss of
2: they have very good reason to discuss Spain as a state because of what Spain did to Gibraltar for so long.
1: Exactly, yeah.
0: Well, thank you both so much for joining me. Well done, Kevin, once again. I'm sure people will be very glad to see you well, safe. and that is all we've got time for on Gibraltar today. Ben Lynch is next. Have a great afternoon.
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18: From the GBC newsroom at 2. The government has issued guidance on how Gibraltar document holders will pass through immigration controls under the new treaty arrangements. Gibraltar ID card holders and civilian registration card holders will use dedicated immigration lanes at Gibraltar Airport under the new arrangements linked to the treaty. The government's also confirmed that local document holders will remain exempt from the EU's entry-exit system when travelling through Schengen borders. Members of Unite the Union are being balloted on the proposed pay increase for public sector workers. An online ballot is currently open and will remain open until midnight on Sunday. A physical ballot will open at 10 a.m. on the 27th of this month, closing on the 30th. And one of Spain's largest trade unions has said the UK-EU treaty should bring benefits for workers on both sides of the frontier. Comisiones Obreras says the future success of the agreement depends on the practical benefits for workers and the wider regional economy. Your weather, bright and sunny today, very warm, 32 degrees. That's the latest. I'm Claire Hernandez.

0: happen. And the minute that the GSLP was elected in 1988, one of the things I said this morning that the Honourable Joe Bussano, love him or hate it, could not be faulted for was that he knew what he wanted to do with Gibraltar in 1988. And part of the repositioning of Gibraltar was the change of how the savings bank would become one of the engines of the growth of public finance. And Madam Speaker, the same is true of the change in 1996, where there was a different approach philosophically to the savings bank, and that went all the way through to 2011, when we would have exchanges in this place with the GSD in government and the GSLP Liberals in opposition, between the Honourable, the then Chief Minister, and Sir Joe Bussano as leader of the opposition. I often remember the then Chief Minister saying, well, you could change the debt overnight by changing the debentures in this way or in that way. And there was a difference of opinion ideologically on how, philosophically, on how to run the savings bank. Things have just gone downhill from there. And that's the pity. In fact, it's not a pity, Madam Speaker. It's a shameful reflection of how honourable members have approached this part of the debate. I think, on reflection, when I play back to them the things that they have said and who they are saying it about, if there is any sincerity in what they have said affectionately about Sir Joe in the times that they want to ingratiate themselves to him, they will have not been sincere in the way that they have attacked him now. And they may wish to reflect on that. And in politics, Madam Speaker, look, we all make mistakes. I made a mistake in this place, which I dealt with. I made an accusation against an old school teacher of mine, against Bernard Linares. I reflected on that. I came back to this place. We had a chat, and I changed the record. It was to do with Hamilton Spirit Management. It must have been about 2003 or 2004 when I was first elected. But the charge starts in the lips of the leader of the opposition when he gave us what, maybe when he was sitting at home writing his speech, might have felt like it was going to be a fun line, that the savings bank is la cuenta B de Bussano. In loose translation, Madam Speaker, that is to suggest that somehow there is an operation which is not on the record, which is the way that in other jurisdictions that have had the gall to talk about that, you know. He said it as an aside. I wrote it down when he said it. Well, Madam Speaker, if what he's doing to justify what he is saying is to say that the savings bank is not in the book, Madam Speaker, I mean, let's be clear. That's not what he was trying to imply. But the estimate for the year for the savings bank is in the book. I mean, I don't know whether he just, it's another one of the symptoms of him not having cracked it open, but it's there. It's there. And, Madam Speaker, what I want to identify in what I'm dealing with now is that there was no attempt to analyze matters relating to the savings bank in that phrase. We'll get to some of the analysis that they purported to do, all of it negatively, all of it trying through hyperbole to scare people. But what there was an attempt to personalize this in a very negative way against Sir Joe, as if somehow, you know, to follow the article that was written by the Honorable Mr. Clinton in the Gibraltar Chronicle, this was the Bank of Joe, apparently based on something they've read somewhere about the Bank of Dave. Actually, I thought it led to one of the best interventions I've heard the Honourable Sir Joe Bussano make, when he explained to us something he's not prone to do, his motivation for being active in politics at an advanced age, continuing to care about people. I thought it was one of the most powerful things that he has done in the time that I have had the honor to be here with him since 2003. He explained why he sees people on a Saturday morning, why he sees people on a Sunday morning, because he cares about people. Now, you might think, what's that got to do with the savings bank? That's why he's running the savings bank like he's running it. Not least because most of the depositors are the pensioners who rely on the income from the pensioner debentures. But to go for an attempt to jugular, good luck getting it with the Honourable Sir Joe Bussano, on a man who's been a member of this House for 54 years, is disgracefully wrong. It's not just wrong, it's disgracefully wrong. And as he's now able to point out, Madam Speaker, the savings bank account is there in the book on page 216. It's no hidden account. It's no cuenta B. So it really left a very bad taste in the mouth. And I think honourable members have really let themselves down going down that route. Because if you analyse the hierarchy of public trust when it comes to the administration of public monies in our community, Joe Bussano's at the top of it. Completely at the top of it. I mean, no one else here, the Honourable Deputy Chief Minister, the Honourable the Leader of the Opposition, the Honourable the Minister for the Environment, or I, have done as many years entrusted with public money as the Honourable the Father of the House. 8 years as Chief Minister, almost 16 years now as a member of the government, managing public money. 24 years, Madam Speaker, out of 54, entrusted with the public purse. And in all of the other years that he has been a member of this House, recognized for being one of the few people who've understood the management of public money from the opposition benches, with an excellent relationship with the people who were financial secretaries in the period, always seeking to better understand, always seeking from opposition to find a little more for the people he represented as a trade union leader. That is trust. That is to be at the top of the pyramid of the people entrusted with public money. There's only one other person who might have been able to lay claim to being atop that. He's no longer with us, Sir Joshua Hassan, who for 40 years had been responsible in a different way, in a different style, not approaching it as Sir Joe has when he is in government. Sir Joshua, like Sir Peter perhaps, and me, more a word person than a numbers person. But Sir Joshua, 40 years. Yeah. Joe Bussano. And below Joe Bussano, Peter Caruana, 16 years, Fabian Picardo, 15 years. Roy Clinton, the Honourable Roy Clinton, making the attack, 0 years in charge of public money. Never once has the public entrusted the Honourable Roy Clinton with one penny of their money. He can come here and he can say what he likes within the rules. He can go out of here, he can write what he likes within the rules of defamation. And perhaps even outside the rules of defamation. But in the end, the person that the Honourable Leader of the Opposition and that the Honourable Mr. Clinton have attacked is the person alive in Gibraltar today who has the claim to have been the most trusted with the administration of public money. And that despite a decade of attacks from honourable members. Despite in 2015, in 2019, and in 2023, having been consistently and repeatedly attacked in respect of his management of the funding of the savings bank and how the savings bank invests its money. And in all that time, Madam Speaker, that the Honourable, the Father of the House, has been attacked by the Honourable Mr. Clinton for all of the investments the savings bank has made, all of which have been pretended to be so unsafe, risky, not what should be done. The savings bank has lost not one penny in any investment. Not one penny, let alone a pound. But the Honourable Mr. Clinton came to this place, Madam Speaker, having retired from a career in banking. It is no secret, because there is a judgment published, that Mr. Clinton was involved in the investment of funds, no doubt on client instructions, not his own view, in funds in New York with a gentleman by the name of Bernard Madoff, and that that money was lost. That money was lost. And in hindsight, everybody said, how come that nobody realized that Bernie Madoff's returns were too constant, they were too high, they couldn't be realistic? Madam Speaker, I attach absolutely no blame to Mr. Clinton whatsoever, because when you're a banker and clients come and tell you where to put their money, you have to put their money where they tell you to put it. But when you're in charge of the savings bank and people aren't telling you where to put the money, you're making the decisions for yourself, and instead of losing money, you have a record of never losing money, and when you put that to a public jury every 4 years, and the public still select you, it ill behoves the person who has never been entrusted with the public money and who gave effect to the client's instructions and the money was lost to be the mouthpiece of criticism of the successful steward of the Gibraltar Savings Bank. That's the reality. That's what we're dealing with here. We come here month after month, year after year at this debate, to hear the Honourable Gentleman tell us that he could do it better. Until we put the microphone, the microscope, the magnifying glass on who has done what. And now, because I'm leaving, Madam Speaker, and I'm looking back, I'm judging things against record. This is not just who can make the better argument on the moment. Judge it against record. I've been here for 15 years. Mr. Clinton has been here for 10 of those. He's been telling me everything I've done wrong. And every year I've come back with a better surplus. Every year I've come back with better numbers. Every year we have paid every pound that we had to pay cash on the nail. It's never been a problem with salaries, never been a problem with scholarships, never been a problem with pensions. The savings bank is not even better. The savings bank has grown each year. The savings bank reserve has gone from £1,144 under them to 87 odd million pounds under Sir Joe Bossano. Look, they could say, Sir Joe, you said it was going to be 100, yeah? And he says, I'm a little bit behind, maybe 1 year behind, but I'll get there. 100 million. But they don't say that, Madam Speaker. They say that the bank is being run like the Bank of Joe, as if there were something wrong in the way that things are done. Monday to Friday, he's running the Gibraltar Savings Bank. Saturday and Sunday, he's seeing the people he can't see from Monday to Friday. Mr. Clinton isn't. If it's not one of the days when they're down at the piazza once a year, Mr. Clinton's not holding surgeries on a Saturday or a Sunday. Sir Joe Bossano, the Honourable Sir Joe Bossano, the very Honourable Sir Joe Bossano, gave up his life for Gibraltar and started serving Gibraltar in 1972, left what he was doing and came to the call of what Gibraltar needed. And didn't retire when retirement age initially hit, and is still with us today doing the job that most people at his age would be happily criticizing others for doing rather than actually still doing. Mr. Clinton, your Honourable Mr. Clinton, he only came here when he retired, having made his money. Completely different kettle of fish. I know why it is that every time he has asked, the people of Gibraltar have rejected his entreaties and put the money of the savings bank and the public money of Gibraltar in the hands of Joe Bussano and my government. Three strikes and you're out, they used to say. Well, I suppose Mr. Clinton is bored, and it's not bad to make a fair penny by just being a member of the opposition. But none of the things that we are doing should come as a surprise. Because we brought an amendment to the Savings Bank Act to enable the bank to do the investments it is doing in Gibraltar. And it didn't catch Mr. Clinton working in the bank and not yet in the GSD front bench. It caught Mr. Clinton here, elected in 2015, 2016. And Mr. Clinton voted in favor of the amendment to enable the savings bank to make the types of investments that it is making today. Section 13 of the Gibraltar Savings Bank Act. I think in the past he said that he made a mistake and he didn't realize that the section could be used in that particular way. That's even worse, isn't it, Madam Speaker? Because if we brought that section here for amendment, the Honourable Gentleman read it, the Honourable Gentleman voted for it, it enabled the bank to now be managed as it is being managed and make the investments it is making, which he says are absolutely terrible, and he admits that he missed it, I think that's probably the worst possible situation for him to be in. But we changed the law for a particular reason, and it's a very valid reason, Madam Speaker. So that the investments, so that the deposits in the savings bank can be used as investments also in the Gibraltar economy to produce the returns to pay the taxpayers. Because the honest debate that we used to have with the former leader of the GSD, indeed with both former leaders of the G, with Mr. Fetum and with Mr. Caruana, Sir Peter, was that you really had only one choice in the savings bank. If you want to continue to pay the pension and debentures, and you want to continue to grow the savings bank, you either get to the stage where you invest the money and the returns that you produce enable you to pay the investors, the depositors, which is what every bank in the world does, it's hardly inventing the wheel, or you run the bank in a way that is not really a bank. In fact, to run the bank, as honourable members opposite seem to suggest we should be running it, we shouldn't be calling it a bank. Because what they have proposed, and in fact I think in one of his most mischievous moments, actually Sir Joe provided in the law for both options, which is that there should be an account at the savings bank where people just deposit their money, earn no interest, and we just hold it. Right? Because that's what honourable members were suggesting. That the bank should just hold the money, hold the deposit, not invest it, but pay the return. Well, I mean, Speaker, that's not a cuenta B, as the Honourable Mr. Azopaldi had suggested. That is a cuenta R-U-I-N. Ah, if you're doing it in Spanish. It's ruin or ruina. Because if you take 500 million or 1 billion of pensioner deposits and you promise them all that you're going to pay them 5%, but you don't invest the money, you've got to put your hand in your pocket, in the taxpayer's pocket, to pay that return. Do they know what that means? In all of the time that we have been in office since 2011, we have not failed to pay one depositor the return on the debenture that they have bought. Not one. We've never been late. We never will be, and we never needed to be late. And on top of that, we've made more money, because that's why we've got a reserve. Because we've made the amounts we need to make to pay the depositors, and we have 87 million on top. Right? It's 2026. We started in 2011. We have paid out 529,694,000 £5,689. That's over half a billion pounds. 529-694-689. And made 87 million on top. 608 million in total of returns over that period. None of it invested with Bernie Madoff. None of it in Enterprise Insurance. None of it, Madam Speaker. None of it. Not one penny of the return to pensioners has had to be paid from the taxpayer's pocket. Not one penny. Because of the brilliant, the excellent, the magnificent way in which Joe Bolsonaro has run the savings bank for the depositors and for the taxpayer, making money for the taxpayer. Now, you can say what you like. You can call it what you like. You can paint it as black as you like. You can put on the manure-tinted spectacles again. I hope they stink when they're near your nose. And you can describe it however you like. But you're wrong, Madam Speaker. Because after 15 years of demonstrating the stewardship that Joe Bolsonaro has brought to the savings bank and the savings that this represents to the taxpayer, because this would have had to come from the taxpayer's pocket if it hadn't been done in this way, there isn't enough political soap and water for them to wash their mouths out every time that they speak against the savings bank. By all means, ask why this way, why not that way. By all means, say we would do it another way. But when you say that it's somehow being done, or you try to scare even more that it's somehow being done improperly, Cuéntame, the Bank of Joe, you cross a line, and the people know it. And you know why they know it? Because you've tried it before. And at every election that this has been tried, the public, who know Joe Bolsonaro 100% through, all of the things he has done which is brilliant, which are brilliant, all of the things which he has done with good intentions which have not gone so well, all of the reasons why he does things, how difficult he can be when he wants to be, the unreasonable one that gets things done because he is the unreasonable man that insists on things and then as a result changes the world, the people choose him and not the Honourable Mr. Clinton. Every time. Every single time. I mean, Honourable Members will forgive me for thinking that they are still stuck in a Peugeot 208 or 205 driving around Gibraltar listening to one of those tunes that Miss Ladislaus, the Honourable Miss Ladislaus, makes me think of when she opens the door to the 80s. What do they think? That this is money for nothing and your chicks for free. That we can produce £608 million in 15 years from thin air. Well, they've got to learn to play the guitar and play them drums if they're going to get anywhere near that sort of money, Madam Speaker. And I don't see a Mark Knopfler between them, certainly not Mr. Clinton, that's for sure. Because there ain't no chicks for free here. That is what we're dealing with. Making that money in order to be able to pay the taxpayers. So what the Honourable Gentleman must be saying to the general public, again, if you're going to sail your ship towards their iceberg, know what you're being asked to do. Give me your money, pensioner. I will hold it, but not invest it. And I will pay you 5%. It's the best deal you can imagine. Until you think about it, Madam Speaker. Because if you do that, the pensioner's going to get paid from the taxpayer's pocket. It's that simple. Because the law says that the taxpayer has to pay any shortfall in the savings bank. So, I mean, I don't understand what they think they would do If I were a tax, if I were a pensioner, and I was putting my money in the savings bank, I'd say, well, hang on a minute, I'm a taxpayer too. I'm going to put my money here, but you're going to use my tax money to pay me my return. That's going to mean less tax money available. What are you going to do? Well, I suppose we know what they're going to do. As a pensioner, the first thing I'll have to do is knock on Miss Ladislaus's door when she's a minister and say, but you've cut my elderly residential services. Give you with one hand, take with the other. It's that simple. And then they say that it's as if we were playing Monopoly because of the investments that we're making. And they try and tangentially identify one company that may have had an investment from the savings bank and play that game. And then they turn up to events sponsored by that company to glad hand the people in that company. And then one of them might even be working for them. I mean, this is like talking about Monopoly, and then the first thing they do is put their hands in the community chest. It's remarkable. It is remarkable. They want to talk about conflicts of interest. They want to talk about Hassans and conflicts of interest, but they don't want to talk about TSN and the GEA. They don't want to talk about TSN and Aquajib. What are they going to do if they are elected? I mean, this is remarkable, Madam Speaker. This is how to throw as much mud as possible in an attempt to scare people on the savings bank, on conflicts of interest, and all of these things. So, Madam Speaker, what people need to know is that if there is a GSD government, if they sail their families towards the GSD in the general election, they're telling us it's the end of the Gibraltar Savings Bank making any investments in Gibraltar, unless they're going to be hypocritical about that too, just like they were with companies. They're going to say, we're going to publish the accounts of the companies until we're elected, when we publish one and never publish them again. Say one thing and do the other, Madam Speaker. That's what the GSD is like. I mean, please, can they spare me having to spend time pointing this out for Ian? Just be honest about it. Say, if we are elected, we will stop investing the money of the savings bank in Gibraltar. And Mr. Clinton's position, the Honourable Mr. Clinton's position, would be to hold the money but pay the interest. And then we can do the calculation to show the taxpayer that they're going to have to be paying in the region of £40 to £50 million a year, which will not be available for the health service, will not be available for housing, for education, for any of those things. Because that's the reality. Otherwise, this is just idle talk. People getting up, making up speeches, throwing them at the government, hoping that somehow that mud sticks. That's what it is. That's what it is. And no more support to important projects in the community, none of that. And by the way, some of those investments have led to companies that owed money to the government paying back to the government, already in the region of 1.2 million, as I understand it. And by the way, also, when you have a savings bank reserve, it's not unusual to see a government spend it, because under the last government, they divvied up the reserve and spent it and flattered their accounts and had a surplus in a year when they might not have had a surplus or had a lower deficit, because it might have been 2007. So I very much prefer, Madam Speaker, I very much prefer the approach of Sir Peter Kamana, who was having the ideological argument with Sir Joe, and not this pretense that there is something wrong that could go wrong to try and scare people by putting articles in the press that are designed to do that. And why did I mention the companies, Madam Speaker, in the same breath as the savings bank? It's not that I'm losing my marbles quite yet, Madam Speaker. It's that the other thing that they did, which they accuse us of doing in a way that is improper, is spend through the companies. Something which apparently when we do is no longer a web now, it's a jungle. No longer something which is perfectly normal accounting, it's now improper. They spent, I've asked for the number, £273 million through companies. £273 million through companies. The Honourable Miss Ladislaus would like, she just needs to do 46%, and that will tell her how much that is in real terms today that they would have spent through the companies. Might be 400 million, 500 million spent by the GSD in today's money through companies. Nothing wrong with that. But with us, It's a jungle, an impenetrable jungle. Well, Madam Speaker, the Honourable the Leader of the Opposition says we say it's a jungle. Well, maybe in a moment the Honourable Father of the House might have said, well, if you want to call it that, yes, it's a jungle. Well, you know what, Madam Speaker? To follow Miss Ladislaus and her GNR analogy, she knows what I'm going to say, no? Welcome to the jungle. We've got fun and games. Yeah? But you know what the fun and games is? That we're doing exactly the same thing you were doing. Exactly the same thing you were doing. And the fun is to hear you calling us names because we're doing it. And the game is to demonstrate to the public that it is a heap of political hypocrisy and nothing else to challenge us from doing exactly the same thing that you were doing, Madam Speaker. That's the reality. Which led the Honourable Gentleman back to the question of the Principal Auditor. Look, I thought at least we had put it to bed after a three-month debate. I don't think we had one of those before, Madam Speaker. Now, I am not going to say, Madam Speaker, I go back to what I said in relation to the Principal Auditor, namely that, and start again. I haven't got enough time left in my political career, Madam Speaker, to do that. And it's all in the Hansard for honourable members to be able to read and reread and reread. So I don't need to say it again. But I think what I do need to say, because they've challenged us again, is that we welcome audit. We think audit is a good thing. We've given more funding to the Public Auditor's Office in Gibraltar. Indeed, we've given lovely offices to the Public Auditor's Office in Gibraltar. Privately rented at the World Trade Center, the sort of thing that honorable members opposite call waste. So I should tell them that if Mr. Bosino ever becomes a Minister for Public Finance or has any responsibility, they can soon expect to be out on their ear. They might have to spend a bit more time holding the bucket under the leak than auditing the books. But that doesn't mean that we can accept that a public auditor can do a job that is outside what he is required, permitted to do, and start looking at political affiliations. Because then the audit book becomes a political pamphlet. And that's what we challenge, Madam Speaker, and we will challenge again. I don't have an issue with a public auditor criticizing the government. Every audit has included a criticism of the government, if you want to read it that way. Every audit has been a clean bill of health, except Mr. Clinton will say, that's not a clean bill of health. Well, they've all been as clean. They've all been as much of a bill of health. That's the reality, Madam Speaker. Our books have been audited to the same standard as theirs and have been found to be as good as theirs when it comes to the numbers by every single successive auditor that we have worked with. And then, Madam Speaker, what I have not said on the record, but I will say now at their invitation, the final vindication, the moment of truth, when on the national broadcaster, the current public auditor goes on television and says, yes, no, I accept there's absolutely no law to enable me to do a value for money audit. There you go. It's clear, Madam Speaker. So, frankly, I don't think that we have anything to learn from members opposite when it comes to the issue of the public auditor, Madam Speaker. Quite the opposite. Although I am reminded of the time in 2015 or 16 when he was no more than a parliamentary whippersnapper and Mr. Clinton did not appear to know that we had an external auditor. It's all there in the Hansard for everyone to see, Madam Speaker. As I used to say to the Honourable Other Mr. Fetum with affection, el chivatito no miente. Madam Speaker, I will stick to your, rigidly to your direction, not to wander into matters that are sub judice. I was surprised that it required quite as much persuading, that is to say, ruling from you, that the other side should do so too. But I stand by every word of what I said here in January in relation to those matters. And I think, Madam Speaker, that it is important that I do talk about the question that honourable members have raised about the funding of that matter. There is a long-standing tradition about the funding of public officers in respect of matters which engage them as public officers. And I am surprised that honourable members opposite, in particular the leader of the opposition, who knows this rule inside out, is using it quite so brazenly to try and persuade people that somehow they should vote for the GSD because that means there's more money for them. I mean, to say, as the honourable gentleman is reported to have said, I think at his annual general meeting, I mean, he calls it an annual general meeting. We wouldn't call that number of people an annual general meeting. We'd call it an absolute failure. But anyway, they call it an annual general meeting. He said there that if I wasn't challenging in judicial review, there'd be more money for salaries. Well, look, Madam Speaker, my fees are in the region of £25,000. That's not a lot of money for salaries. That's not a lot of money for salaries when you divide by 6,000 people. Anyway. So I don't think, Madam Speaker, despite all that hyperbole that we've heard from the other side, that Gibraltar that Gibraltar democracy is facing an existential crisis. An existential crisis. I mean, democracy is not facing an existential crisis when you've got a leader of the opposition who is free to get up and, look, in non-political terms, amongst friends, right, call us whatever he likes, you know, subject to the rules of a former High Court judge. It could go on a national television station and go further even than the rules of the former High Court judge permit, and go on social media and say whatever he likes. And so can every other citizen that supports him and that supports us. This is not a democracy in an existential crisis. What we have is a leader of the opposition that doesn't connect with people and the government hasn't changed for 16 years. That's not an existential crisis. That's a government success. It's a socialist, liberal government success, Madam Speaker. There's no intolerance or any of that. Indeed, Madam Speaker, social media in Gibraltar is so alive, and if not well, certainly thriving, that people say the most remarkable things on social media. People are not scared. I mean, the people who post anonymously on social media, who say that they're posting anonymously because they're scared, don't post anything other than defamations. The people who post in their name, post what they like, the things that they like that I might agree with or disagree with. I mean, people say, I'm posting anonymously because I'm so afraid of repercussions. And there follows a defamation, either of us or of them or of another party. And you think, well, this is not a fear of repercussions in a democracy. This is fear of receiving the writ because you know you're going to get sued for a defamation. I mean, I don't think democracy has ever been richer in Gibraltar. Because every citizen now is a national broadcasting station. And they can broadcast. I mean, yesterday, for a moment, I thought, oh my God. But I realized it was literally just a moment. The AI video of the Guardia Civil truck going up to the Trafalgar roundabout, right? I mean, everybody can now broadcast that. Anybody can now broadcast that. I mean, that would have been possible with the Frontier, because we had, the Honourable Gentleman will remember, we had a Spanish police vehicle come into Gibraltar some 24 or 5 months ago, because they were off duty, they thought they could come, and they came in to buy tobacco and put petrol in the thing, right? So, who says that democracy is not thriving in Gibraltar? I suppose the people who can't win. But democracy is thriving. But I do have a serious point I must make in this respect, Madam Speaker. And that is that because democracy is so thriving, and people put on social media whatever they like, and the leader of the opposition and his supporters say whatever they like, there is one problem that we have to be alive to. And I'm not talking about the leader of the opposition or anybody on that bench, however much I disagree with them. But that, Madam Speaker, village idiots can become broadcasters too now. And you can have a village idiot posting something on social media that has absolutely no basis in reality. And the government is called upon to deny some of these things. I mean, I stand to be corrected. But some of the things that are put on social media these days that people fleetingly believe do not deserve even that your eyelids should close once over them. And people in our community need to be alive to that. Look, I would never describe the Honourable Gentleman in those terms. He knows that he and I might have disagreements about things, we have robust debates, but we would never describe ourselves in those terms. And I would not describe anything that he might say. I mean, it is a word that lawyers use very often, when even in court, when we say that what one has said or the other has said is nonsense. It's a word that is used all the time in courtrooms, it's used all the time in Parliament, and it's used here all the time. But the level of idiocy that sometimes we see posted on social media is something for everyone to be alive to. So I would call to the general public to always be alive to what traditional media say, traditional tested media, GBC and The Chronicle, who talk to them and talk to us and check with us and check with them, to what they say, even though I might disagree with them and I might point out why I think they're wrong, or to what we say, and to have our national debates around that, but not to allow the debate to be led by a tail that wags the dog, Madam Speaker. Now I'm going to tell him why I think a lot of what he says is wrong. Because it's my obligation, now coming to the international issues, to point out how wrong he has been throughout his period of leadership in politics. And Madam Speaker, I really think that the Honourable Gentleman can be characterised in our politics as the boy who spent 20 years crying wolf. 20 years crying wolf. Because he said a lot of things about the tax treaty, the withdrawal agreement, the New Year's Eve agreement, the residence criteria, now the Concordat, also the tax treaty. And I think it's important that we put all those things into the balance. Because in one of the warnings that he gave, he talked about intrusive controls handed to Spain. He told us that the agreement was bad for Gibraltar and that it allows Spain a voice in our domestic affairs and a measure of control over these. I think, Madam Speaker, that was about the tax treaty. It might also have been about this treaty. I think certainly about the tax treaty, withdrawal agreement. I mean, it was nonsense, use that word, when it was uttered. But it's been proved utterly nonsense when you cross-examine that principle against the reality of what has happened in the past 7 years since the tax treaty. And all of that, Madam Speaker, whilst he was attacking our withdrawal agreement and he was attacking our tax treaty and he was attacking our New Year's Eve agreement, all of that with no proposal from him other than the thing that he said in the Chronicle on the 8th of May 2017, when he said that the future for Gibraltar was to hand over control of our external relations to the President of the European Commission, then Jean-Claude Juncker, well known for having more than one drink. So, I mean, the person who would have surrendered our external affairs to the President of the European Commission is the person who's attacking us because we are allowing intrusive controls into Gibraltar. I mean, he said that the external relations would need to be shepherded, underwritten, and enforced by Britain. But he realized that the prophets of doom would say that this was all unprecedented. The prophets of doom, Madam Speaker. I mean, he's the dean of the faculty of the prophets of doom, for goodness sake. Everything we do, he says, is going to go wrong. When we did the New Year's Eve framework agreement of 2020, which is the foundation of the treaty has three foundations: the New Year's Eve framework agreement, the tax treaty, and the withdrawal agreement. He said that this was opening the road to control ceded to Spain. The Attorney General confirmed the opposite was true, that there was none. On the tax treaty, Madam Speaker, he said that this was going to be bad for business. He said that it was going to lead to less to the economy of Gibraltar not growing, that it was going to lead to less jobs in Gibraltar. In 2019, their manifesto, the one where the great comeback kid came back in, Mr. Mosina and Mr. Sopelli, they had a page in the manifesto. Vote GSD, it said, and then terminating the tax treaty. And he did a video that said that we had sold out to the Spanish authorities and that the tax treaty would cost jobs in 2019, Madam Speaker. Then in 2021, he came here in this place and he said it was a bad agreement, a failure, intrusive and harmful, the hallmark of a Trojan horse. And Mr. Clinton called the tax treaty an instrument of surrender. In 2023, he said he didn't like it. He would inherit it for now, but he would rewrite it because it was entirely unrealistic. In 2009, 10 years earlier, as the leader of the PDP, he'd said that Sir Peter Campana was too slow in signing tax information exchange agreements. But then he also once accused Sir Peter of being pursuing a strategy of first ridiculing and eventually adopting ideas as if they were his own. Sounds a bit like where he is now on the tax treaty, Madam Speaker. This year, after 35 years, we have been removed from the blacklist on which we had been unfairly put by Spain. And what has removed us? The tax treaty, the one he didn't like. And how many jobs has it cost, Madam Speaker? How many jobs has it cost? We have more jobs than ever in Gibraltar. We've left 2019 behind. We have more jobs than in 2019. We have 3,000 more people in Gibraltar than in 2019. We have a GDP that is almost double what we had in 2019 when he said we wouldn't grow because of the tax treaty. He got it completely wrong, Madam Speaker. I'm not saying that it's nonsense. History has shown that it is nonsense. No objective analysis of the things that he said about the tax treaty has been borne out. Quite the opposite. An objective analysis shows that he was wrong. In 2006, he was telling us that the Gulliver Agreement was a bad thing. And he was saying, 2006, 2008, he was saying that we were too slow to come out against the Gulliver Agreements. So he was attacking Campana, Peter Campana, Sir Peter Campana, for doing the Gulliver Agreements, and he was attacking us for not coming out quick enough. And now, when we come out with the treaty, he attacks us by saying it's not trilateral like the Gulliver Agreements were. Does he think that we forget the things he says? Does he think he's going to go to the next general election without me pointing out from outside this house to anyone who wants to have a pint with me or anyone who wants a drink with me or if anyone ever gives me a microphone that he has got the worst track record of judgment on international issues in relation to Gibraltar of all the people who will be standing for election? I wonder whether honourable members want to stick with him after this. I mean, wake up and smell the coffee, I brought some. The leader of the GSD, the leader of the opposition, the honourable leader of the opposition, was telling us that the answer was not to get left out of the TCA, which puts up barriers to movement of people and goods, to give control of our external relations to the president of the European Commission,
1: that the tax treaty was going to cost us jobs and the size of the economy, that Cordoba was wrong and we had to come out against it more quickly than we did, and that the PDP had to be the next government of Gibraltar because they had come out against Sir Peter, Damon Bossino, and all the people who were in the executive then, etc. Only to tell us now that that was better than this, although this was a treaty, because that had three signatures on it. That had no signatures on it. The Cordoba arrangements had absolutely no signatures on it. Three governments were involved, but there were no bilaterals between Gibraltar and Spain. We've led on that. There have been bilaterals directly between Gibraltar and Spain. So he's got it completely wrong. There are no intrusive controls, Madam Speaker. And I think the position taken could not be clearer, because he's nailed his colours to the mast on these things. And now he's been proved wrong. Now he's been proved wrong. But what is clear is that honourable members are not all with him. I'm sure none of them are with him on the nonsense of giving the President of the European Commission control of our external relations. None of them. Mr. Bossino has been much gentler in his support of the treaty. Very mature in his approach, etc. With us on Tuesday to celebrate the coming down of the gates. Mr. Bossino, totally front-footed, positive. Mr. Sabelli, no, Mr. Sabelli, reticent, critical. What does the young GSD have to say? The honourable gentleman will know that Matt V. Celestia is quoted as saying this: the new treaty doesn't affect our sovereignty in any way. It is good for us. It will be good for business, and it will be good for thousands of workers across that border every day. Maybe that's the next GSD chief minister, but probably 20 or 30 years away. That's verbatim from a GBC report. I mean, it sounds like something somebody in the young GSLP would say, compared to the things that the honourable gentleman has said. On the issue of our generation, honourable members opposite are all over the shop. All over the shop. Maybe that's why they're so worried about the retail industry. Because they are all over the shop on this. Half of it is in PDP territory. The other half of it is in firm GSD territory. And the young part of it is looking forward and supporting us. They aren't a party, Madam Speaker. They're a schism. I can see where the fold is in the table. I could easily pull them one way or the other. And just look at this issue, Madam Speaker, on the residency policy. I send him the policy, says nothing, then comes out 5 days later saying, this is terrible, it's bad for sovereignty, it's bad for the relationship with the UK. Well, look, if something's bad for sovereignty, bad for the relationship with the UK, you tell us. But it's not bad for the relationship with the UK, because we cleared it with the UK. Because it's got to work with the treaty, and we've all got to accept that it works with the treaty. I mean, I think the honourable gentleman was just doing that old political trick. I'll show you that old political trick, Madam Speaker. It's this. Let's see how the policy goes down. Oh, okay. There's more against than in favour. Oh, I'll go for it. My constituency wants me to be against it. I can't explain it any other way. How can you be quiet for 5 days on something that you think is bad for the relationship with the UK, bad for sovereignty, etc.? Especially if you are the guy that criticised Joe Bossano, the leader of the GSLP at the time, for not being quick enough to come out against Cordoba. So he will understand that when he says that it's not credible to him that we were 99.9% of the way there at the time of the last election, and that going 0.01% has taken us longer than it's ever taken anyone, I do want to remit him to the story of the hare and the tortoise. But he'll understand the moral of that story. There's a better thing to say. What Sir Hugh Elliot said in a recent symposium on the treaty, when he talked about how hard

and have stiff competition. Those who were in the negotiation knew what it took, Madam Speaker. But what is very clear, is that the Honourable Gentleman has been wrong about every one of the international treaties that he has commented on. From 2006, which he said was wrong then, but he venerates now, from the plan to give things to the Commission President, to the withdrawal agreement, the tax treaty, the New Year's Eve framework, the idea that we should have given freedom of establishment away, something that Mr. Cruz and him apparently are defending. The idea that it would be a better treaty if we had the freedom of establishment. I mean, nobody can understand that. Nobody can understand the math of that. 480 million people given rights here in exchange for 40,000 people given rights in the European Union. Look, I suppose if you're an estate agent, or if you're related to an estate agent, that's what you want. But if you're looking after the interests of the people of Gibraltar, that is not what you want. Now, in every one of these instances, he cried wolf. In every one of these instances, he was wrong. He is as wrong, Madam Speaker, as unfortunately Frau Merkel was with the agreements to allow immigration into Germany without any controls, which led to the rise of the Alternative for Deutschland. He needs to look beyond these issues. He needs to understand what he's saying when he says it. And Madam Speaker, he knows that I do not consider that he is intellectually lacking, but he is lacking in judgment, and he's got the judgments wrong every time. And he was certainly wrong to think that it was a bad thing that we were left out of the TCA, because that would have been a disaster for us. The TCA would have been the worst possible option for us, Madam Speaker. But you can now look at that. You can now do that analysis. You can see what he's been saying for 20 years in politics. I like him a lot, Madam Speaker. I mean, I know it's not the done thing to admit this across the floor of the House until your retirement, but I'm so in the end game now, Madam Speaker, that I don't mind saying these things. I like him a lot. I like Mr. Bolsino a lot. Yeah, I think, you know, we started together. But he's been wrong about everything. Can you do? I mean, I get it. It's the loneliest job in politics, leader of the opposition, but wrong about everything. These are the people who say that they should have been running Gibraltar, that things would be better if they had been running Gibraltar. Well, imagine, they wouldn't have put the first building block to get to the treaty. And when I said in 2014, we should be going for Schengen and for customs union, all we got from the other side was, whoa. And look at where we are now, Madam Speaker. Now, Madam Speaker, I want to turn to a slightly less taxing part of my analysis of the treaty. It's a little bit more straightforward. It's about who was there with us. You know? Like the old song, were you there when they crucified my Lord? Well, were you there when the former chief ministers took down what was left of the frontier fence? The Honourable Mr. Bolsino was, and I think the Honourable Ladies answered the email. Other members answered the email. Mr. Clinton said he wouldn't come. The Honourable Mr. Sabali, I checked four times, didn't reply to the email. Didn't reply to the WhatsApp, although he read it from my office. We called as well, and there was no response from his secretary. And so he wasn't there. I mean, the Honourable Gentleman should know that the Deputy Minister and I had agreed that we would recreate the photograph of the day we brought down the flag. So at the frontier would have been the Honourable Leader of the Opposition, the Deputy Chief Minister, myself, then the former Chief Ministers, and His Excellency the Governor. Has Keith arrived? No. Is Keith here? No. Did Keith respond? No. We chased him. We asked. I mean, everybody was there. Where was he? I mean, we were making history. Others were eyewitnesses to history. And he was watching it on TV with Mr. Clinton.

I don't know, Madam Speaker. I mean, really, it's really quite remarkable that he didn't turn up on the night, that we did the thing that is the most historic thing to have been done to turn around the history of the nation that we all love, and he wasn't there, Madam Speaker. I mean, Mr. Clinton, I understand. You know, Mr. Clinton said he wasn't coming. I assume that on Tuesday nights at 11 o'clock UK time, midnight Gibraltar time, it's Accountancy Today on Radio 4 or something engaging like that, which keeps you away from being at the frontier, right? But you know, if you're saying you should be the guy entrusted with running the place, on the day that the place pivots, what are you doing? Not pitching up. Not an eyewitness to history, Madam Speaker. Not a player. Not a player. Madam Speaker, I had a date with destiny on the 9th of December 2011. And I always keep my dates with destiny. I never let her down. And I had a date with destiny at midnight on the 14th to the 15th of July. And everybody else who needed to be there knew that they had dates with destiny too. Nobody needed to chase the honourable member to know that this was a day when, if there was an invitation from the Chief Minister, it was a day to be there. I mean, this wasn't a National Day barbecue, Madam Speaker, which I'm always very pleased when they come to. This was the day, the moment, Madam Speaker, ode to joy. We played it when we took down the flag. We played it. I thought he would be. I didn't for one moment think that he would not be there, Madam Speaker. If you hide away when you need to be leading from the front, if instead of being an eyewitness to history, you're just another armchair general that night, throwing opinions and hurling opinions from the sidelines, never at the cold face, that alone explains why you're always the bridesmaid, but never the bride. Well, Madam Speaker, which brings me conveniently to the attacks that they have been making in respect of the GSLP party leadership. I mean, I think it really is remarkable to see honourable members spend part of their budget addresses talking about our political party. I mean, I don't know, what is it that they're trying to give us advice? I mean, they shouldn't be trying to give us advice, should they? Because they should want us to lose. So advice would be a bad thing to give us, I imagine, yeah? But they know that we have fairly rigid rules. I mean, good luck trying to convince Pepe that you don't carry out the leadership election every 2 years as the Constitution requires. Or Juan Carlos before him, or Joe, or me, Madam Speaker. You know, you've got to have a leadership election every 2 years, religiously. It doesn't even happen in the Labour Party in the United Kingdom, although they're having a leadership election now. I said my last leadership election was my last one. It's about to end. So there's no question of this being a long goodbye. But I do think, Madam Speaker, that coming here to say that because there's one person who's put their name forward and another person who's not putting his name forward anymore, that they represent continuity candidates and that we're moving to a coronation. We don't know that we're moving to a coronation, Madam Speaker. The GSLP is a broad church and anybody could stand for the leadership when the time comes. Yeah? But what would continuity mean? Let's explore that. What would continuity mean? Continuity of growing the economy treble times over. Continuity of having surpluses. Continuity of the most generous scholarship on earth. Continuity of adding services like the Cath Lab, of delivering 2,000 more affordable homes, of continuing to raise the minimum wage. If that's continuity, that's good continuity, Madam Speaker. It's very, very good continuity. So if honourable members are saying that what they represent at the next general election is discontinuity from that, then what they are saying, again, is yes, although we don't like to say it very loud, we will be making the cuts, we will be going down the route of the austerity,
We will be giving less of the services to the elderly, etc., etc., etc. But I don't see how Mr. Rossino can say that the Honorable Miss Alice Vasquez is jaded. Where did he get that one from? Jesus Christ, Superstar. A jaded Mandarin? A faded Mandarin? A jaded, faded, jaded, faded, jaded Mandarin? Because I don't see how on earth the Honorable Gentleman can say that the Honorable Miss Alice Vasquez, who's as shiny as a new penny in politics, is jaded. He's jaded. He's come into politics, left politics, stood in innumerable leadership elections. None of them have resulted in the coronation that he wanted. And what he is saying of her is what he means of him, Madam Speaker. It's obvious. He's looking in the mirror writing this speech. He's not looking at her. And by the way, it was never ice I was selling to the Eskimos. The Eskimos here aren't silly. What I was selling was, to take the metaphor, 2,000 homes, scholarships without limit, and pensions at 60 for men too. And a treaty that nobody thought possible, and that the Honourable Gentleman was criticising before it was even done. So, Madam Speaker, of all the things the Honourable Mr. Bosino could say in his speech, I think perhaps because he doesn't think them through enough, he doesn't give the words thought, he writes things on the back of the fag packet come envelope, he gets up to say to me that I am defeated. I mean, I'm almost prepared to give him way if he's prepared to withdraw it. I am defeated. Madam Speaker, the Honourable Gentleman has not defeated me in one argument since we were 14. Not in one, Madam Speaker. Not in one. There hasn't been one vote in a classroom or in a general election which he has won and I have lost. And he's not going to get the chance to try again. I think, again, he was not saying it of me, he was saying it of himself. Because the race is over. The race is over. I know. Please, I do beg the Honourable Gentleman not to take any steps to become leader, because it might be irresistible if he were the leader. So, Madam Speaker, it is true that under the PDP they were recommending term limits of 2 terms, a maximum of 2 terms, which I've doubled. Yeah. But fascinatingly, it's the people recommending those term limits who have had imposed on them by the general public a term limit of 0 up to now. So I don't think it's fair that they should turn their fire on the Honourable Miss Alias Vasquez and say that she's somehow jaded and that I'm somehow defeated. Because that is absolutely, again, something which they cannot stand up. As they cannot stand up the idea that it is politically normal or acceptable to attack a member of an opposing party for her loyalty to that party. I mean, it's quite a remarkable line of attack. It's quite a remarkable line of attack. I mean, when I was watching the events at Westminster yesterday, it was all about the fact that the Right Honourable the Prime Minister, had lost the support of his party and how terrible that had been. And Ms. Badenoch had a real go at that. Here, the attack is that they've offered her the opportunity, 3 opportunities, the leader of the opposition said, of disloyalty, and she didn't take them. Was it the putative leader of the opposition? I'm sorry. It was the Honourable Mr. Bosino, not the leader of the opposition, Madam Speaker. Well, opportunities to do what? Opportunities to vote with them against me or against us. And they're saying that Ms. Alice Vasquez is not a valid leader for this community and for our party, should our party choose her, because she failed to knife the current leader on the 3 occasions that they offered her the opportunity to do so. That is the crime that in their mind means that she cannot win a general election if she becomes the leader. I mean, what is this? I mean, the Honourable Gentleman is taking the Bible too literally now. I mean, I know that Peter betrayed Christ 3 times.
and that Gemma stuck with Fabian three times. And she gets crucified for that? I mean, in their moral universe, I mean, the Honourable Gentleman, Mr. Clinton, used the word, I think, amoral at one stage. Oh, yes, you did. It's in the transcript. Amoral, he said. Well, it's a very strange world in which morality is judged, loyalty is judged, on being willing to plunge the blade into your own leader when the opposition calls for it. In fact, I think what the Honourable Lady has done is demonstrate her ability to lead by not falling for the trap that honourable members repeatedly tried to lay for her. I know that in their party, Madam Speaker, plunging the knife is not a scandal, it's part of the syllabus, which is what the Honourable Mr. Bosino has got particularly good at. But it's not just him, because it's not fair that Mr. Feetham constantly calls him Slim Shady. I mean, that's Mr. Feetham being loyal to his brother. I mean, I call him Slim Shady because Mr. Feetham, Daniel, called him Slim Shady. But it's not fair that we only call him Slim Shady. It's not fair, Madam Speaker. It's not fair because the Honourable the Leader of the Opposition, when he was in the GSD, left because he was, he said, because Sir Peter Caruana wouldn't give way to him. First knife. And then in 2007, stood against the party that he had been Deputy Chief Minister of. Second knife. And then in 2011, made the difference that allowed us to win by standing against the party he'd been a member of. Third knife into the heart. So it's not fair just to talk about Mr. Bosino's disloyalty. We should talk about both of them, Madam Speaker. Both of them. And Mr. Bosino's worst charge against the Honourable Lady, therefore, that she is not a successor but a co-signatory, what that demonstrates is that she signs her name to her belief even when the wind is against her. That's the mark of a leader, Madam Speaker. That is the mark of a leader. If the Honourable Lady becomes the leader of the GSLP, Gibraltar will have a chief minister then whose word survives contact with difficulty, something for which honourable members opposite have not ever been well known. And that's what they call her weakness. I think the campaign against her is really going to get her over the line. That's precisely what makes her fit for office. That's exactly what makes her the right potential leader. Because given the chance, she never once reached for the knife. She saw the dagger they placed before her. And instead of plunging it, Madam Speaker, she went immediately to the next scene and said to him, out, out, brief spot. Damn spot. But Madam Speaker, the man who sits next to them all and pretends to be the self-appointed safe pair of hands, and who sets to prove that the government's numbers are wrong, demonstrates every year, in fact, that it's only his numbers that are wrong, every year. Madam Speaker, 10 years ago, I think 10 years ago, or perhaps 9 years ago, I described the Honourable Mr. Clinton as a colonial era bookkeeper. I think it is appropriate that I should withdraw that remark, Madam Speaker. I owe the colonial era an apology, Madam Speaker. Its bookkeepers at least used ink of more than one colour. Because this year, Madam Speaker, the Honourable Gentleman has really surpassed himself. He achieved a new, arithmetically impossible standard of boring. And the Honourable Gentleman's address had all of the electricity of the Treasurer's report of the annual general meeting of the Scarborough Scrabble Association. It really was the opposite of riveting. I've heard many speeches in this place, Madam Speaker,
It was the first time, Madam Speaker, that the microphone nodded off. I've never seen that happen before. By the second hour, the microphone was looking at me teary-eyed. And then I almost got up, apologized to Mr. Bosina for what I thought of his speech, and pulled or threw the manual on the machine myself for the power cut. It really was, Madam Speaker, remarkable that one of the things that the Honourable Gentleman had to say was that he was disappointed he only got 14 mentions from me last year, as opposed to 38. Well, I'm pleased he counts them, Madam Speaker. He must be the only man in Gibraltar disappointed by that trend. But I'll take it to heart and I'll help him restore his numbers. I mean, when he was telling me that I should be watching Bloomberg to learn something about finance, I was busy outside of the house, not watching television, but making the sort of news that break the front page on Bloomberg. And beyond the jargon that he deploys in this House, Madam Speaker, what is clear is that the numbers are just as real as they were when he first arrived here in the budget debate of 2016-2017. They continue to represent the reality of what the government's accounts are. And we are not in his debt auction, where he says we are, of 2.6 billion. I mean, his estimate of the national debt has more than doubled in 7 years. But the nation's finances haven't deteriorated in that way in that time. I think it's only just that his imagination has improved. This year, he said, I've got 300 billion more than I estimated last year. Million. 300 million more than I estimated last year. I mean, Madam Speaker, I think the Honourable Gentleman should do something that I do each year when I am going to do the analysis, especially in reply. It is extraordinarily boring, but it is intellectually necessary to bring rigor to my reply, and go back and read the things he said in years before. Because if he does that, he will depress himself, but he will realize when he raises his eyes from the well-thumbed copies of Hansard that actually the world is turning. The Gibraltarians are growing. There are more homes. Gibraltar is a better place. And all this time that he has been growing the concept of the Clinton debt and just how badly things are. I mean, it's remarkable. I mean, the Honourable Gentleman double counts everything. I mean, the Honourable Gentleman adds to the government's direct debt every penny that one public entity owes to another public entity. Credit Finance owes the Savings Bank $492 million. The GSBA owes the Savings Bank $148 million. This is all intercompany debt. It's all companies, Madam Speaker, owned by different entities. And he's throwing all of these numbers together. So in the Honourable Gentleman's divination of things, if I take my wallet from my left pocket and put it in my right pocket, if I had £10 when it was in my right pocket and I put it in my left pocket, I've got £20. I've still got one wallet with one £10 note, Madam Speaker. And he ignores all of the assets that are created in the process, which are the value that is created in the process. So, I mean, to explain it in simple terms, Madam Speaker, if you go to the bank and you take a loan for £100 to buy a house, and you buy the house for £105, and you pay the mortgage down and down and down and down, in 10 years' time, you owe the bank £50, and the house might be worth £200. He doesn't do any of that calculation. He says £100. The mortgage is £100. It's that simple in his mind, Madam Speaker. But it's not that simple in real life. And Madam Speaker, how many times do we have to remind them how they have changed like a weather vane
between gross debt and net debt, and what is the right measure and what is not the right measure. This year he said something actually, which was my favorite moment of his entire speech, if I can really describe it that way. He said that he revised his estimate of the power station debt downwards. At last, Madam Speaker, at last. Why, Madam Speaker? Why? Because in his words, to my delight, the full accounts are actually now on the government website. To his delight, Madam Speaker. Well, few people delight in accounts to revel in, Madam Speaker, but there they are. They proved the previous figure wrong. So his delight, his relish, is that he now has the piece of paper that tells him that he was wrong. That the accounts he did last year, the numbers he did last year when you put the other figure for the power station, was wrong. That's great, Madam Speaker. At last, he comes to the House to confirm that he has been getting it wrong, Madam Speaker. And he calls us opaque when he's actually confessing that he's got the papers that enable him to do the accounts, Madam Speaker. Now, he says, now he has them. Well, look, Madam Speaker, at least he has them now. We never got them under them. We never got them under them. They never filed the accounts for any of the companies that they created. I suppose ours, Madam Speaker, therefore, is a jungle with a GPS enabled, whilst theirs was a jungle that was so impenetrable that it didn't allow the GPS satellite to appear to give anyone the coordinates. Because at least now he has the figures. And so much, Madam Speaker, for the gigantic budgetary failure that he was talking about. So much for the idea that we do anything in a way that is reckless, or that when we put 56.5 million in the Improvement and Development Fund, we are somehow doing something which puts the money beyond our reach. I mean, this is nonsense on stilts, or an attempt, which is what I think it is, to use the numbers to create the fear to put people in a position where they make the decision to vote against the people who have been able to do the work we've been able to do and grow the savings bank like we've grown it and keep the debentures paid, etc., etc. That's the reality, Madam Speaker. That must be what he was doing with his back of the envelope arithmetic for us. But to hear a member of the GSD say that community care would not have sufficient reserves to continue without a significant injection, that he sees that we're giving the significant injection, and that he's very pleased to hear it, shows you the completion of the policy U-turn that they've done. It's a very good policy U-turn. It's one that we very much support on this side of the House, Madam Speaker, but it is a U-turn nonetheless. And they need to have that highlighted to people, because the public need to know that the iceberg of the GSD was an iceberg that was going to destroy community care, because that was their stated policy position. It's a ticking time bomb, we're going to stop it. And now they're saying the opposite. But of course people will be entitled to say, do I trust them or do I not? Mefio or no mefio? They've changed once on community care. They've changed once. Will they change again? When community care has to have a large amount of money, will they simply say, oh, it was a ticking time bomb, now we get rid of it? So vote Clinton, Madam Speaker, and potentially lose community care. That's the reality. That's what the iceberg tells you could be lying under the water. Madam Speaker, I'm advised he's booked 44.6 million twice in some of the calculations that he has done. But the Honourable Gentleman, in effect, contested every pound that we put in the estimates book. But he conceded every purpose, in effect. Because this is the point I was making before about others, Madam Speaker. They don't challenge what we're spending on, because they know that if they do, then they've got a problem. They like to complain about the money being spent, but they don't complain about what it's spent on. Because if they do, they're going to have a row with the people that we have spent it on. The people who have bought the homes, the people who are getting the care, the people whose relatives are being looked after. Unless what they're saying is, let's not have the row before we get into government. Once we've got into government,
We'll do what we have to do. I don't care if I become the most unpopular Chancellor of the Exchequer or Minister for Public Finance, but at least I'll get in. And I'll get in by handing out these big spender awards. Oh my God, Madam Speaker. I have to say, I have always done honourable members the honour of ensuring I'm here to listen to each of their speeches, because I reply on behalf of the government, so I have to be here to hear them all. I don't miss one of the honourable members' speeches. One of the things I can look forward to next year is that, given that I won't be replying for the government, I won't have to stay here to listen to this nonsense from the Honourable Mr. Clinton. I can instead be out there warning people of what he really means. I can say, yes, he's going to say all these things, but what you need to hear, what you need to know, is that underlying every word is the rest of the iceberg. Every complaint he is making is a cut he will make if you ever allow him to have his hands on the levers of power. I mean, he really is a man determined to find famine in the harvest, Madam Speaker. And you have a surplus, you have more corporate revenue than ever before, more tax revenue than ever before, and he's looking for where the money is not, where the money is there. It's incredible. I've never seen anything like it. Indeed, Madam Speaker, what I might call the most interesting chapter, which is the great culture scandal. The loss of government revenue, loss of government money of £739,000. A mystery, he said. I thought, well, hang on a minute. I've got my Oxford Dictionary in the office, I've got the Encyclopedia Britannica, but I haven't got the Agatha Christie on the great loss of cultural services funds. Ah, of course, it's no big mystery at all. It's the floor of the stadium that burnt, the floor that was bought to cover the stadium during the concerts and other events that burnt at Powers Drive. How can you lose £739,000? Like this, in a flash. It's called a fire, Madam Speaker. You store things in a tunnel, and if there's a fire, they burn. And if they burn, you lose them. And we didn't just lose that, we lost running water for 3 weeks, Madam Speaker. That's what happened. So nothing to be so astonished or scandalized about, Madam Speaker. Nothing to do with banking scams and frauds, which is what he said might be the case. I'm sure he'll blame us, Madam Speaker. I mean, happily, I was on an aircraft halfway across the Atlantic when I foolishly connected to Wi-Fi, contacted the office and said, how are things? And the deputy chief minister said, there's nothing you can do, so don't come back. And short of, you know, hijacking the aircraft, I couldn't come back. And he explained what was happening. The floor had gone by then. It had all burnt. So, Madam Speaker, you put all that together and you end up with an individual sitting opposite who is looking for there to be a crisis in the books when there's no crisis in the books. He's looking to use taxpayers' money to pay government debentures. He wants to stop us investing in Gibraltar. I mean, you put the honourable gentleman in charge of the public finances in Gibraltar and the GDP goes down immediately. Because the minute you stop investing the GSB money in Gibraltar, that's less economic activity. You're going to put money in a safe and sit on it. Less economic activity. So immediately the GDP goes down. Next thing you have to do is you put your hand in your pocket to pay the pensioner debentures, because you're no longer making money from the deposits in the GSB. It's that simple. That is the choice. With the Honourable Mr. Clinton in charge, we will do less for more. It will cost us more money to continue to do exactly what we're doing today. And that is what the Honourable Mr. Azarbadi is asking people to put in government with him. That's the reality. They want to get into government to stop investing the savings bank money so that the taxpayer has to pay the debentures and in that way reduce the GDP as well. So I'm going to stick with Joe Bolsonaro's
Cho Bozzano's record, Madam Speaker, because I think it is absolutely the best one to stick with Nigel Feetham's record and with the record of other members on this side of the House. Madam Speaker, the honourable members talked about community credit union. The Honourable Mr. Mussino told the House that the community credit union loans have no security and that the security is not perfected. And then a member of the same party, because there's only one party opposite, they keep reminding us they're the largest party, a member of the same party said the direct opposite. Because Mr. Clinton actually read to the House the list of registered mortgage charges that he himself found at Company's House. That is to say, perfected security, Madam Speaker. He read charge after charge, company after company, registration number after registration number. They said two things that cannot be reconciled, Madam Speaker. I'm sure that it is that they're not talking to each other, Madam Speaker. For once, I'm going to side with my old school friend. I can't say I blame him. That's the reality. At least, on the £500 million refinancing, he said that he welcomed it, and he said that he would have gone for 50 years if he could. I mean, well, one moment we're being attacked for gorging on debt. And those were his words. The government is gorging on debt. We're trying to clear this in 20 odd years. The next step, he's telling us not to do it in 40, he's telling us to do it in 50. I would assume, I wish everyone a long life, but many of us might have been gone by then. I mean, I'd much rather see this through in a lifetime, at least, Madam Speaker. So the Honourable Gentleman's underlying real idea is not less debt, it's longer debt, Madam Speaker. Although that means longer periods of repayment of interest, which means more expensive. It's not a smaller obligation. It's an heirloom obligation, Madam Speaker. That's the reality. That's the reality. And without wanting to do anything like a sovereign wealth fund to have the money to pay. Well, on the actual refinancing of the loan, Madam Speaker, I can confirm that the various tranches of the transaction have now been priced and the parties are currently finalising the remaining administrative matters relating to the note purchase agreement. We anticipate that the agreement will be signed by the end of next week. Upon execution, the transaction will be funded, enabling the repayment of the COVID treaty and security facility. I will, of course, lay the note purchase agreement before Parliament at the next available sitting following its execution. Honourable members might note that I have read that because it is agreed with those involved. And it is a demonstration, Madam Speaker, that it's not that the Financial Secretary does what he's told by me, it's that I do what the Financial Secretary tells me, which is to read that and not say anything else because that's what's agreed with the bankers. So quite the opposite of what the Honourable Gentleman said this morning. So, Madam Speaker, I think that it is very clear that the decade of the Honourable Gentleman's arguments and his attempts to demolish the public finances have got nowhere, that what he is saying is not getting traction with people. However hyperbolic he tries, the people have preferred our stewardship of the economy and the public finances. And I want to move now, Madam Speaker, to the question of the Sovereign Wealth Fund. I want to deal both with the issue of the technical aspects and then the legal aspects of the Sovereign Wealth Fund. But I want to start with a story that many people may not know. And it's important that it be known in our community. Because this argument about debt has been going on for generations. And whenever the GSD are in opposition, they're always talking about prudence with debt, et cetera, et cetera, et cetera, and doing less, and there's too much debt, et cetera, et cetera, et cetera. And then when they come to government, their debt to GDP ratios go through the roof. They invite us to
to bust the debt ceiling, etc. 1995, the Honourable the Father of the House was in a boardroom in London about to buy all of the residual interest in Canary Wharf. Not in a building. The Honourable the Father of the House was offered the opportunity. The Honourable members will know that it went into liquidation and was bought out of liquidation. Gibraltar was there, ready to buy Canary Wharf. We were able to do it. We were ready to do it. And the debate in Gibraltar was too much debt, too much spending. And the Honourable the Father of the House didn't do it because of the things that the GSD were saying. Just to become elected, to find that there were rainy day funds and to spend all those rainy day funds and to come back to this house and hear the former leader of the GSD say, when we were elected, there were rainy day funds, it was wrong to have the rainy day funds, Gibraltar was not bankrupt, we spent them. But we didn't buy Canary Wharf. And when I've had that conversation with the Father of the House, I always said to him, when the time comes, we won't make the same mistake this time. It's now impossible for us to buy Canary Wharf. It's worth too many billions of pounds. It could have been ours, Madam Speaker, but for the GSD. Now, what we're doing is making investments to ensure that in the future we have those billions of pounds. And what I told the House, Madam Speaker, set out everything in relation to the Sovereign Wealth Fund. The Honourable Gentleman then got up and told us his version of the things I had said from his inspection of the papers. Madam Speaker, I am taking advice on whether I can give Honourable Members a full suite of the documents. My inclination is to give it to them. I don't think there's any problem. I look forward to have it confirmed legally that I can give them via the full suite of documents. In the end, they're just payment deeds, these are standard documents, etc., etc. When we give them the documents, they will either be subject to confidentiality or not, depending on the advice that we have. I hope that we will be advised that they can have them without any confidentiality. When we give them to them without any confidentiality, all they will do is come to this place to tell us how terrible the deal is. And then when the time comes, with the GSLP still in government and them still in opposition, and the money is returned to Gibraltar, they will realize they were wrong. Again, just like they were wrong about the Trojan Horse, the tax treaty, and all the rest of it. So, Madam Speaker, the Honourable Gentleman asked whether this was a sovereign bet fund, betting the house on red in roulette, he said. Look, if you don't know enough about something, and you want to know about something, and you genuinely are interested in the best for your people, before you say that, why don't you say, once I've had a look at the documents, if you let me have them, I'll make up my mind. If you say that before you've seen the suite of documents, you don't care what the suite of documents says. You want to mischaracterize the thing in order to be able to reach a conclusion which is pejorative. I didn't have coffee brought to me, Madam Speaker. I mean, who says that I'm the one in power? This is disgraceful, Madam Speaker. That's all right. I've got too much to say to bother with drink. But, Madam Speaker, that is the attitude that we have here. The Honourable Gentleman there says it looks like this is ultra-virus. How can it be ultra-virus, Madam Speaker? Does the Honourable Gentleman, who keeps telling us that he is not a lawyer, think that all of the lawyers who are involved, who have looked at the documents, have not spotted that the government is acting ultra-virus? Of course they haven't. The government is not acting ultra-virus. The government is acting intra-virus. We've communicated to the United Kingdom that we're doing this, because this is investment in the United Kingdom. You know, they're very pleased. They're not saying you're acting ultra-virus. And then, Madam Speaker, when the Honourable Gentleman says there's no such thing as a free lunch, of course there's no such thing as a free lunch. There's no such thing as a risk-free life. The only risk-free life is to stay at home and never go out. And even then, that's for the risk, because you'll get not enough vitamin D. But we're going to make 5.6 million in 1 year alone.
rising with inflation every year. Madam Speaker, what's not to like? What doesn't he like about that? And things which were such a great mystery, Madam Speaker, to the Honourable Gentleman, that I was reading them into Hansard, he was picking them up, and he was going off and doing his own thing. It can't be such a mystery. It can't be so hidden, can it, Madam Speaker? I mean, the one thing that I cannot reveal is the rating or the rating house, and he will know why, because if you reveal the rating or the rating house, then you bust the rating. So I'm taking advice on what I can say to him there without busting the rating. But it is an excellent rating from an excellent rating house, Madam Speaker. So I don't understand why the Honourable Gentleman thinks that this is a mystery, and I certainly don't understand why the Honourable Gentleman thinks that this is not the business of government. It's not the business of government, he says. It's not the business of government. Well, he might like to tell the UK government, the UK Treasury, the local authorities across the United Kingdom who invest in these things in this way too, because they think it's the business of government. Perhaps there are just more things thought of in his philosophies than there are in his philosophies, Madam Speaker. The things we do need funding, Madam Speaker. That's why the Honourable, the Father of the House, invests the funds of the savings back to make the returns. That's why we're lending our credit in this way. I would have thought, Madam Speaker, it makes sense to him that we should do that, because otherwise he's the only financial person I know who doesn't believe in making money, who believes in sitting on notes, looking at them, and doing nothing with them. He's not a rabbit stuck in headlights. He's a rabbit stuck in sterling. It's remarkable. You have to take decisions in life, and in government in particular. You have to take decisions to pay people, even though you have no income, like we did in COVID, to build houses, even through a pandemic, to take the step and know that you're going to sell them and you're going to recover 50%. All of those things you have to do. Otherwise, Madam Speaker, honourable members don't want to be in government. And they didn't even want to be in opposition. There, they want us to have a balcony just up here so they can sit there like the two old men in the Muppet Show and laugh at everything that happens, but never take responsibility for the things that need to be done to keep this community going. And you have to take decisions on financial matters and non-financial matters. That's how you take a country forward, as we have taken the country forward in the past 15 years. Whether it's the Sovereign Wealth Fund, whether it's community care, whether it's equal marriage, IVF for same-sex couples, all of these things cost money. That's what this book is about. It's about all of that. And if we hadn't taken those decisions, Gibraltar would be the poorer for it economically and socially. The one thing the Honourable Gentleman said that I thought was very difficult for him to reconcile was that he wanted to know whether there were any guarantees, and he wanted to know whether the payment deed was a guarantee. And then he gave us the answer himself, because he said, but the government cannot guarantee unless it comes to the House and obtains a resolution. Well, Madam Speaker, I've been the Chief Minister for 15 years. Does the Honourable Gentleman think I need him to tell me that? And when you get elected, the civil service gently gives you a Public Finance 101 without telling you that they're giving you a Public Finance 101. And in the first couple of days, you get told, obviously, remember guarantees. Guarantees, Madam Speaker, have legal formalities. One of the legal formalities of a guarantee is that it should be termed a guarantee. One of the legal formalities. There isn't what you might call a Streets versus Mountford distinction of substance and form in most cases when you're dealing with a guarantee. There are no guarantees. All of the lawyers involved, including the largest law firms in the United Kingdom, view the transactions as not involving a guarantee on behalf of the government. So no, there's no guarantee. Because if there was a guarantee, it would have had to be approved by this House. No doubt, just with our votes, because no doubt they would have voted against it. But no doubt they would have been there when the fruit was ripe and the billion was going to fall, they would have been there. And then I would have had to be the spoilsport to say,
that you voted against, and remind people what it is that you're voting against. Because you're also going to vote against this budget when it involves, in an underlying way, the existence of the Sovereign Wealth Fund.

So, Madam Speaker, it was a blessing when that speech was over and we were able to move to the much more convivial and courteous address of the Honourable Miss Ladislaus, because she made, as she usually makes, a very substantive contribution with parts of which I disagree, but nonetheless very diligently prepared. I'll try and go through some of the issues that she raised. It is very important that I remind her of the thing that she said on Viewpoint that I quoted earlier. Because, Madam Speaker, I think it has to underlie how her other remarks interact with the estimates book. So if she's going to say we might be able to give the cleaners 10% or a little less because we're not going to invest in elderly residential services, she's got to understand what it means if she is going to then say yes to the firefighters, whose claim is unmeritorious and who would be receiving a huge amount of money from the public purse, and who would then be the first of the services that do night shifts that would be asking for additional payments. So it would be many millions of pounds that she would need to cut from the budget of ERS if she was going to agree to claims like that. And it's important that she understand that. Look, I learned this the hard way too. You know, when I was in opposition, I might have been enthusiastic about attending some demonstration, only to be told by the leader of the opposition then, don't be silly, we can't go to that because that's not a commitment that we support. And you've got to know which commitments you support. You don't just stand with anybody who's got a grievance with the government. You have to be a little bit more discerning in how you do that. So when I heard her go through the numbers of the nurses and the ward that she was asking us to imagine, and the examples that she was giving hypothetically about a potential full-blown crisis, all of this was hypothetical. I mean, but it seems so hypothetical, it didn't seem to be related to this estimates book with some of the best staffing in Europe. I mean, it felt like an episode of Casualty that she was talking about. Not this. But look, I suppose that's why the Honourable Lady started to quote Star Wars, because what she was talking was something that might be happening a long time ago in a galaxy far, far away. Not here and now, because that's not the reality of the health service that we are dealing with. The reality that you have, Madam Speaker, nonetheless, is that you've got this reference that she makes on Viewpoint, and then you've got what she argues with for in this House, which is to increase the complement in different parts of the area of her responsibility, while she's sitting next to Mr. Clinton, who's saying that we're spending too much. The spending too much is on the complement. I mean, it's all very circular. It's all very circular. What I didn't think was well thought through, Madam Speaker, by the Honourable Lady, was this idea of whether the Customs and Borders and Coast Guard agencies have had adequate advance notice and training for their treaty duties. And she wondered, in her own words, whether readiness was an afterthought. Yeah. That's not a row with me, she needs to understand. The estimates book is prepared in April. We knew by then that we weren't doing the treaty on the 10th, that it was going to be on the 15th of July. We met with the heads of service. The heads of service, I'm very confident, actually did all the training that they needed to do. They did it. If they didn't do it, it wasn't me that didn't do it. Because I can imagine, without straying beyond your ruling on the matters sub judice, I can imagine what they would say if I had instructed the heads of the agencies, that is to say, the police, customs, and the Borders and Coast Guard, what to do. That would have been a gross interference in an operational decision, wouldn't it, Madam Speaker? But that's what she was inviting me to do. Or she was criticizing the heads of the agencies, none of whom I think deserve the criticism, because they and their men and women have worked extraordinarily well. Extraordinarily well. But I was careful, Madam Speaker, even in the moment of truth. That is why, at 30 seconds before midnight on Tuesday,
I addressed not the customs officers and the BCA officers. I addressed the collector of customs and the chief executive of the Borders and Coast Guard Agency. I thanked them for their officers' service, and I invited them to withdraw. And they gave the order to their men and women to withdraw. So much, Madam Speaker, for resources that arrive at the 11th hour. What's the 11th hour? The treaty starts on the 15th of July. The vehicles arrived 6 weeks before. And they kept them, their operational decision, not ours, ready to deploy on the 15th of July. Didn't arrive at the 11th hour. They arrived at 25 to the hour. But they only started being used on the hour. That's the reality, Madam Speaker. That's the reality. And then when the Honourable Lady says that because we have published the pay anonymized, that somehow that's a smear campaign. No, Madam Speaker. That's not a smear campaign. The Honourable Lady is sitting next to the person running a smear campaign against the Honourable Father of the House in his articles in the Chronicle. That's a smear campaign. Publishing what people pay is accountability and transparency, which is what they say they want until we do it. That's remarkable. So she will forgive me for thinking that her line about the porta cabins looking like Lego might be a good one, that might be fun when you write it, but not so fun when you reflect on it. Because actually, we've got rid of the porta cabins where it matters. There were porta cabins at Bayside and at Westside, and we built the school because the GSD left us an education system in porta cabins. The old power station had porta cabins all around it. We built a new power station, and we built 2,000 homes where they built 800. That's the reality, Madam Speaker. That's the reality. So when you give it a bit more thought, actually those lines might not be so good. I thought it was right, however, Madam Speaker, for the Honourable Lady to give you a praise for the Youth Parliament, which I thought was a magnificent initiative, and I join her in the praise that she deployed, because I thought it was very, very good indeed. When she moved on to the question of women in public life, I was very pleased to hear her peroration. I just felt that she didn't recognise the role that we have played in that. Any chief minister could have proposed a woman to be speaker. I'm very proud that I did. Any chief minister could have proposed a woman to be the head of GBC. I'm very proud that I did. Any chief minister could have proposed a woman to be the ombudsman. I'm very proud that I did, Madam Speaker. I'm very proud that I did. Now, when we praise women in public life, we do have to ask ourselves whether we're being fair in the approach that we're taking across the board in this House. I'm going to try and deal with the things that the Honourable Ms. Sanchez and Ms. Ladis Saud said at the same time. Because, as I told the Honourable Ms. Sanchez before, I entirely agree with the way that she described some of the descriptions of her, which related to a physical description, which would not have been done in respect of a man in politics. I accept that is a valid criticism, and that all sides need to get better. But I was struck by the fact that neither the Honourable Lady, Ms. Ladislaus, or the Honourable Lady, Ms. Sanchez, accused any of us of doing that on this side of the House, because we haven't. They were fair. The Honourable Ms. Sanchez spoke of a publication, not in this House, and not individuals in this House. The problem that we have, Madam Speaker,
is that the physical descriptions of women in politics

this chamber more than me? Nobody. Because I am a papafeta when it comes to emotions, as honorable members know. And yet nobody has ever described me as teary-eyed. When I've looked at Joe Bassano, when I've praised him, when I've looked at Joseph Garcia, when I've praised him in our relationship, nobody describes me as teary-eyed. And yet it's appropriate to describe the Honorable Miss Arias Vasquez as being teary-eyed. The only one that was described as being teary-eyed, although others were teary-eyed. And then, Madam Speaker, the reference to window dressing. The reference to window dressing is not in a newspaper. It's in somebody's social media feed. Yeah? Okay, so he says he's describing the policy. Yes, and he wasn't describing the person, he was describing the water coming out of the tear ducts. Like, no, I get it, Madam Speaker. And then everything is fake sexist outrage. Well, Madam Speaker, I don't think that the Honourable Miss Sanchez was doing anything that can be described as fake sexist outrage. I think she was right. And I think she was right because the Honourable Miss Arias Vasquez was right. They were both right. And we all have to get better at this. But there is no excuse, Madam Speaker, to then take it to a different level and say that it is fakery when it is being pointed out. That's the reality, Madam Speaker. Because we do none of us, not just the women in this place, none of us a service if when something is pointed out, we dig deeper. If you've made a mistake, you know, accept it. And then if you call something, Madam Speaker, performative, as the Honourable Gentleman has said, the Honourable Mr. Bossino, I think, called the Honourable Lady performative, we all need to think a little more if we want to ensure that we're not labelling people unfairly. So what I'm saying to the Honourable Lady's opposite is by all means, point it out. By all means, point it out. If any of us here does that. If you do, we will apologize. Because that's how we're going to progress. We're not going to progress by digging deeper. We're pointing it out now. It's time for honorable members to reflect and to perhaps take a slightly different view. We spent too many years in this place as boys showing off to each other. If we're going to usher in a different age, we all have to change. And so, Madam Speaker, championing people in women in public life has been something I am very, very proud to have seen happen in my time in office. I'm very pleased that it is very likely that the next leader of my party, subject to the decision that the party makes, is going to be an extraordinary able woman. And that as a result, it is very likely that Gibraltar will have its first female chief minister. And I believe, Madam Speaker, that if the Honourable Miss Arias Vasquez becomes leader of the party and she takes over from me during the lifetime of this parliament, she will then be elected by the people of Gibraltar as the first elected woman chief minister of Gibraltar after a general election, with the support of party colleagues of all sexes and sexual orientations, Madam Speaker. And that will be a huge social step forward for Gibraltar that no fakery, no allegations of window dressing, and no comments about photo opportunities is going to be able to stop. That's the reality. Because, Madam Speaker, the Honourable Lady wants to have a Star Wars quote fest. She picked the wrong Jedi. This saga in this chamber fits the Star Wars saga closer than she might like. Mr. Clinton's 2.6 billion debt, Madam Speaker, that's just the Phantom Menace, a terror that exists only in George Lucas's mind. The leader of the opposition, Mr. Bossino, delivering almost the same speech a day apart, word for word, on opaqueness and coronations, etc., etc., that just felt, Madam Speaker, like Attack of the Clones. And then

0: after 15 years of the party opposite plotting its return to power, well, that's just the Empire Strikes Back, and it doesn't end well for the Empire as they know. Madam Speaker, we spent a week with the honourable members opposite talking down one of the strongest small economies on earth. I suppose I would end my quotes here, Madam Speaker, by telling the honourable lady that I find their lack of faith disturbing. But she took us on a tour from George Lucas to Axl Rose. And she told us how hard it was going to be for the Honourable Ms. Alias Vasquez to hold a candle in the cold November rain. Well, I mean, she's got to show a little bit more patience, Madam Speaker. The 16 years of patience for the fire station that she talked about were the 16 years of patience that they put the fire service through too. She may have forgotten about that. They also imposed 16 years of patience for a power station. Well, we delivered that. We didn't make people wait. Patience is not what we ask of the public, Madam Speaker. Patience is what the GSD required of the public. That's the reality. Although I must say, Madam Speaker, that when it comes to the whole of this debate, the other Guns N' Roses album that springs to mind is Use Your Illusion. Volume 1 is the leader of the opposition, and Volume 2 is Mr. Clinton, who tell us, you know, completely different things about our accounts, except, of course, for the savings bank policy, which can only fit into their appetite for destruction. Another Guns N' Roses album. Well, Madam Speaker, all I can say is that I think the worst place that she went was the question of the relocation of the ambulance station, because that's already been agreed with the relevant union. But for the GSD to talk about the ambulance station, let me give her a piece of advice for nothing, which she can reject, and it would be natural if she did. If honourable members opposite, like her, started by saying, although we might also have failed to deliver an ambulance station, and ambulance men and women were sleeping in the corridors when we were in power, although we failed them, you're failing them too. It's time for you to take the step to build the ambulance station. It might be more credible, to which the answer is we've already agreed where the ambulance station is going to be built, a brand new purpose-built station that will be complete by the end of September. At least it would have more credibility if it was dealt with that way, Madam Speaker. So she will forgive me for pointing those things out in the context of what was being said. A lot of what we heard from Mr. Sacadello and Ms. Sanchez and Mr. Origo were things that they said in their speeches that had already been dealt with in the speeches that they were replying to. Now, look, I get that this is a set-piece moment. It's like a foul outside the area, yeah? It's a set-piece, you turn up with a written speech. But for goodness sake, amend it with your pen. Take out the bit that the minister has talked about. Make a change on the fly. Don't just read the sentence that the minister has dealt with a few minutes before you deliver your speech. But nonetheless, I'm going to go through their speeches also. Madam Speaker, the Honourable Mr. Sacadello delivered what was undoubtedly his best budget address to date, but he knows that's not saying much. Yeah, he managed to get the words out without fumbling this time, so at least we could hear him, and the transcript is quite a clear one. But when he was entreating us to be better with each other, I thought it would have made a lot more sense if we hadn't just been accused of being amoral by the Honourable Mr. Clinton. So I would say that it's perhaps a speech that he needs to give in his executive committee before he comes here to preach to all of us. Or at least if he tells us, look, I've told my guys too, that we need to be a little bit kinder to each other. And please can you also, guys opposite, take that view. It would be more credible. But when you sit here, you know, after 365 days of work on the last budget, having broken your nut to deliver, and you get called Amorim, and the Honourable the Father of the House gets called everything under the sun in newspaper articles, you know, by members of this House, it's 6% of the crow that Honourable members opposite are going to teach us anything about how we address each other. But he's right that the public expect honesty and accountability from the government. Yes, absolutely, and that's what they get from us. But they also expect honesty and accountability from the opposition. We all have to be honest and accountable in this place, even those who are here to seek accountability from the government. So when you're writing stuff like the Bank of Jove, making spurious allegations, in respect of a man who's given his life to the nation, I don't think you're on the right side. I don't mean him, I mean them, on the right side of how we should be dealing with each other. We agree that there needs to be more disclosure of interests, etc. We think that we comply with the current rules, but we will be bringing a conflict of interest bill. Honourable members say that they wanted to go further. I'm surprised that what they are saying then is that they're going to vote against it, and if they win an election, they'll bring a different one. Whereas what I would have thought would have made sense is for us to put the bill that we say is the right bill, and for Honourable members to seek to amend it, to make it better, in the places that they might say it needs to be improved. Not to say, because it seems to me to be a little bit of a lazy way out, we're going to vote against it and we'll do the work if we're elected. Because you might not be elected. And is it that you're saying that you don't want the Conflicts of Interest Bill to be the better one that you say you would bring if you have the chance to amend it here? You never know, you might persuade us. You know? But we're still to have a debate. It's quite something for Honourable members to go out of this place. It's quite discourteous to this place to say, I'm going to vote against. Because then what's the point of having the debate? I mean, I might come here, Madam Speaker, if Honourable members are saying they're going to vote against, I might come here, read the explanatory memorandum on the back of the bill, and then we can just vote. We will have said in our command paper what it is that we want to achieve. There's no need for me to read the speaking note, which explains what we're trying to do, because the whole purpose of the Parliament is to read the speaking note and to have the debate, to try and parley a debate into support for the measure. So I would say to the Honourable Gentleman that perhaps we need to be having a real and genuine debate about the Conflict of Interest Bill, not the debate that it appears they were going to have, given what they've said they're going to do in relation to that bill. Madam Speaker, the Honourable Gentleman said we had to look at what the effect of pension equalisation is going to be. Are they saying, or are they just doing this, Madam Speaker, for the Chamber, that they're not going to equalise at 60, that they would equalise at 65? Or that they would equalise at 68? No, you're not saying that. Of course you're not saying that. Because here we go with the iceberg again. The iceberg underneath is already starting to wiggle on the cost of the pension at 60. But Sir Joe's already dealt with that. He's dealt with it in a newspaper article today. He's dealt with it already. And the remarkable thing is that I think he said it in answers in this House, Madam Speaker, that it was going to cost 8 million and that we had the money available to pay it. So when we ask each other for honesty and accountability, which is what we should be saying, we have to do it based on knowledge of the facts as they are. I mean, the Honourable Gentleman might say, look, can the Honourable Mr. Bossano explain further how he reaches the figure of 8 million? I think he has done that already anyway. Madam Speaker, it's going to be 9 million, not 8 million, and we have that debate. But don't say you haven't explained and you haven't done, and I want honesty and I want accountability, when we have given the information and the numbers already. And if the Honourable Gentleman has missed it, well, look, he's missed it, and that's fine. We all miss things. You know, I'm trying to follow more news than I have eyes or ears to follow, or time to follow. That's perfectly all right. But honesty and accountability requires somebody to say, well, look, honestly, if it has been said already, I've missed it, can the Honourable Gentleman refer me to it, and I will review it, and then I'll ask the questions that I have to ask. I mean, I don't know whether they were ganging up, Madam Speaker, or not, but I thought that to say of the Honourable Minister Alias Vasquez that she hasn't met with business enough was probably the most unfair thing that's been said, even in respect of the many unfair things that have been said about me in the past 20 years, and even the father of the house. I don't think the Honourable Ladies got out of a meeting with the Chamber of the Federation on every other day. I mean, she's been meeting individuals in the retail sector, in the commercial sector, constantly. She's chaired more meetings of BTAG than I wanted her to have when I was trying to find her for other things that I needed her to do for the government. All of that she has been doing. To hear the other side, in other words, the Spanish side, say, it is incredible the work that you have done in Gibraltar in informing your commercial classes of the facts of this treaty. Our government hasn't done enough. We get all our information from you. We've got countless technical notices. We've done so many meetings, Madam Speaker. It is really almost impossible to set out how many meetings the Honourable Lady has done. But I'll give him an example that might help. The Honourable Gentleman called for clear advice on the Eori NIF. He said we must have clear advice on the Eori NIF. A detailed guidance note was issued on the 26th of May on the Eori, Madam Speaker. Specific press release was issued on that day. Notifications were sent to the GFSB and the Chamber, and town halls were held just on this issue. How much more can we do? That's not to say that it was going to be easy. Yesterday was always going to be difficult, and the first week was not going to be chaos, but it was going to be hard. And I want to commend both the men and women of customs for the excellent job that they have done in the past 48 hours and will continue to do in the next 72, 96 and going forward, and the traders, the men and women who trade in Gibraltar, who are having to adapt to this new system. That is always going to be difficult. We accept that. We've done our best to make sure that it is explained. However many times you explain it, it's only really the first time that you do it that you're going to learn how to get it right. I mean, if I explained to the Honourable Gentleman very slowly how to tie your shoelaces in the pamphlet, you know, it's only when you first get down to tie your shoelaces that you get it right, and then you can do it with your eyes closed. You know? I still remember the first time I saw a diagram for how to tie a tie. Right? I mean, the diagram set out every step, but it was only when I started doing the tie that it took me months, and now I can do my tie with my eyes closed. So there is practice that is going to come, and I know that the traders understand them, and I do thank them for their forbearance. The Honourable Gentleman, therefore, was talking also about Main Street and how our traders make our community. And I thought that was a very poignant part of his speech, which I associated with. I do fondly remember his father and his uncle's shop. It was a focal point for the community. I remember, you know, the shoot that I used to buy there, the smash hits. That's why I know all the lyrics of all those songs in the 1980s. And I remember, Madam Speaker, that it was a place where the community would meet. His father was always very convivial and absolutely lovely. So, you know, these retail shops, they are a hugely important part of our community. We do not disagree, Madam Speaker. Unfortunately, the retail sector is being hit not by the treaty. The retail sector is being hit by the online retail sector. The online sector was being hit already by the open frontier, despite the fact that it might have been harder or less hard as a result of Brexit. Those are the challenges of business, and they've been the challenges of business for many years since the frontier opened. And when the frontier was not open, business faced a confined market, but it faced completely different challenges of a different order of magnitude, in particular newsagents that could only get the stuff in by air. You know, I still remember those days. You know, I still remember those days. So, Madam Speaker, look, we're on the same page here. Why are we pretending to fight? We want this to work for our businesses. We're trying to help our businesses. We've got constraints on what we can do. Within those constraints, we're going to do as much as we can. And businesses know that, because the Honourable Lady has made herself available every time that they have wanted to see her. Madam Speaker, I think I've said already enough about the issue of power and the power cuts that were in our time and their time in the context of the general discussion that we have had. So I'm not going to repeat that. And I think, in given the example of the leader of the opposition, I also dealt with the issue of the experts that we are taking to help us with power. So I'm not going to repeat that. Madam Speaker, the Honourable Ms. Sanchez spoke powerfully about the issue of sexism, which I think I've dealt with, but now I'll deal with the other issues that she raised. And I do want to say that I also thought that she spoke powerfully about issues relating to being a working mother, in particular being a working mother of a child with disabilities, and issues that affect families with disabilities. I thought she gave a powerful speech in that respect. I heard what she said. You know, in defense of the government, what I would say is that we changed the system of disability benefit. You had to be born with a disability before. Now you don't have to be born with a disability. That has been very difficult to assimilate because it requires a filter. You can't have no filter, otherwise people will just be trying to abuse the system. It's unfair to say that to people who are not abusing the system and are rightly wanting to access the system. But you've always got to have that balance of controls and filters. And I sometimes feel we haven't got that right, and I don't know how we will get it right because, you know, we put more people on it, but still the results sometimes are not the right ones, or at least they don't feel like the right ones to us as lay people. But doctors have to advise, and doctors take a view that is different to the view that we may take. So I do think that there is a disconnect between what lay people might think we can do, we should be doing in relation to disability benefit, and what we then end up seeing doctors advise on those panels. And that is a work in progress that we have to get right. On issues relating to being a parent in this place, yeah, it's absolutely right to say that it's hard to be a parent in this place. Believe me, it's very hard to be a parent in government. In particular, it's very hard to be a single parent in government. Very, very hard. I would have thought that it is less hard to be a parent in opposition, because what we're asking honourable members to do is to come 1 week a month, more or less, except for these weeks in the summer months when we ask more of them. But I don't know whether it is that we are successful at painting each other as ogres when we're not. But the Honourable Lady just needs to let me know if she has a problem, and I will give her the information I need to give her so that she can plan her day, or she gets in touch with me and I reschedule business if she has a big problem. I would do it for anybody in this house who got in touch. And sometimes I can't give the information because sometimes Honourable Members seek information from me and I have to seek it from others in relation to bills, etc. But maybe there is an argument for that being more structured. If it's more structured, the difficulty we have, Madam Speaker, is that the structure will give us less flexibility. So if we say we're definitely going to do bills on these days and it's going to be between this time and that time, then it will give us less flexibility if we have to move about. And, you know, the Honourable Leader of the Opposition is sneering when I'm trying to actually reach out, because I genuinely do say to Honourable Members opposite, to all Honourable Members opposite, if you have a difficulty, do please reach out and we will try and deal with it. Now, it is not nonsense, as the Leader of the Opposition is saying, simply because he has asked me for a list of the bills that we will be doing, and I have not yet been able to give it to him. It does not mean that I would not go out of my way to help a fellow member of this House if he or she had a problem. Honourable Members know me well enough to know that I would, Madam Speaker. That is the reality. So I maintain that, Madam Speaker, to the Honourable Lady. I've still got a little bit of time in charge, so I'll still be in charge of the diary between now and the time that I leave, so she should feel free to reach out to me if she has a difficulty. Madam Speaker, the other thing that I will say to her is that a lot of what she is now going to vote against are the things that she wants to see. So I think that she believes that it is right that we should be spending 7 million and not 700,000 on elderly care. I think she would support that. I think she believes that we should be sorting out social care. I think she believes, genuinely, I think she believes that we should be doing more than we are doing, because she doesn't have to be here doing the balancing act that we have to do. There isn't infinite money. We have to do the balancing act. Maybe if she was making the argument, she would have argued for more in one direction or the other, and she might have been successful. I genuinely believe that she means what she is saying. Therefore, Madam Speaker, if she means what she is saying, why is she going to vote against the budget? Because Mr. Clinton has these theories that he's been using for 10 years, that it's not here, it's not there, it's not this, it's not that. She wants that there should be elderly care provided, and that she would not agree that it should be cut, as she said. if she wants it, there should be disability benefit provided, and that it should be more. I cannot reconcile how the Honourable Lady is going to vote against what is going to be provided. And I think that she's going to be whipped to do that, and I think that she should not allow herself to be whipped to do that. I have never, Madam Speaker, in the time that I have been in government, I have never, N-E-V-E-R, whipped my troops. Never. I have never asked any member of the government to vote in a particular way. Every member of the government knows that they are free to vote in whatever way they want on any bill that comes to this House. Never have I whipped them. Let alone whip them on a budget. You know, but I do genuinely think that the Honourable Lady gave a powerful address, both in relation to the issues of sexism and the issues of the things that matter to her. And I don't understand how she's going to reconcile that with voting against those things that we are going to vote for and she is going to vote against in the next little while when it comes to the vote. Madam Speaker, this is not an area of my responsibility, but I'm told that the government will consider laying a summary of the adult safeguarding reports and the child safeguarding reports, whilst we have to be careful about the data it includes. I think it was one of the questions she asked, and I have been given that answer to provide her. Madam Speaker, the Honourable Mr. Oribe, the youngest member of this House, I remember those days, Madam Speaker, youngest member of the House. He tells us he expected the graveyard shift, but then he thanked me for giving him the afternoon slot. Well, Madam Speaker, it's not as if I thought he was going to do us any damage anyway. Look, the only damage that he does us is that he makes us repeat things because the Honourable Mr. Santos gives a very complete exposition of the things that he is shadowing, and then he doesn't follow up in what he answers, because, you know, he talked about the refurbishment of the youth clubs and said it's all well overdue. But then he commended everyone involved, who were the people who decided when it should be done, which he was saying was well overdue. At least he had the generosity of spirit to say that, in his own words, some of the criticisms made last year have been addressed, because he acknowledged that we're now moving on the new cruise liner terminal. He had welcomed the advances in respect of the wastewater project. I mean, at one stage, Madam Speaker, I genuinely thought that the Honourable Mr. Eagle was not delivering an opposition speech. I just thought that he was delivering a progress report, but with a bad temper, because he was acknowledging what we had done and what we were doing. I mean, I'm hoping that he's going to stick to that, and whoever is Chief Minister next year will be able to count on him to, however much in a bad mood he might be, go through the list of manifesto commitments, confirm that they are completed, and say to the people that he reluctantly believes that they should vote for us. That's what it felt like, Madam Speaker. That's what it felt like. We don't think that there's a good reason not to take charitable donations. I mean, it doesn't make any sense to me. Honourable members say that we spend too much. And then when, instead of having to spend on something, somebody comes and gives us the money, somebody wants to give money, which is a good altruistic thing, honourable members say it's terrible that something has been done with charitable money. Members opposite, outside of this place, have had and have responsibilities in relation to charities. I think it's a very magnificent thing that people give their time, especially given that everything is complex in life today and you've got to have accounts and it's all complicated. I think it's a very good thing. And when charities want to give back to the community and they want to do things in the community, honourable members tell us we should not take that money. I really do not understand on what basis. It's not that he said it, it's that others in his team have said it, and therefore he's bound by it, Madam Speaker. That's their policy. I don't understand it, Madam Speaker, but of course he would always fit in more here than there. That's why he's still on our membership list. That's why he hasn't written in to us to be removed. That's why, Madam Speaker, maybe one day he'll realise that the view from the windows here is much better than the view from the windows there, and that he would be among friends, Madam Speaker. So all the things he said about young people and how they see things and what they might do might be very fun things to say, but young people have voted in four successive general elections. I mean, to do the exercise that the Honourable the Leader of the Opposition was doing negatively about the 59-year-old, I mean, the 18-year-old is now 32. Yeah, still stuck with us. Yeah, those who voted for the first time in 2011 are still delivering GSLP Liberal majorities. Doesn't matter how slim. What matters is majorities. So I'll leave him with that thought as I move on to the Honourable Mr. Reyes, who is a little bit like Mr. Clinton in one respect. He delivers what I might say in a much more friendly manner, is the same speech every year. So he triggers the Honourable John Cortez remarkably accurately every year. Every year he says the same thing. But you haven't consulted enough within SUWT, and I have to hear the mild-mannered Mr. Cortez go, oh, no, I... When the Honourable John Cortez spends most of his time, you know, dealing with NASUWT, because that's what we want to do. We want to engage with NASUWT. NASUWT, who I have great affection for, and they will be smiling when they hear me say this, they will come to my office, spend 2.5 hours, and then send me a letter telling me I haven't consulted them on the one thing that perhaps we didn't speak about for longest, or that they forgot to mention, right? He must know too, because A, he has led NASUWT, and B, he has been the minister dealing with NASUWT. So I will take those criticisms in this, my last budget reply, in a slightly a better and more generous mood than the Honourable Minister for Education, who told me that actually you're completely wrong for all of these reasons, which are exactly the same reasons that he had to deploy last year through me, because you made exactly the same criticism. But the Honourable Gentleman knows us well enough to know that we are not making changes to school calendars, to matters of discipline, to class sizes, to schools, to new buildings, without holding the hand of the professionals who advise us and who will be the ones who will be the beneficiaries of those new facilities that we would be able to provide. But he said one thing that I thought was a mistake, and I will take it from the Honourable Gentleman as a mistake, which was that he said that St. Martin's pupils could be regarded as second-class citizens because we hadn't dealt with the issue of the matter of the head teacher. It's in the Hansard. He said it. I genuinely don't think that he meant it that way. I genuinely think that he was urging us to see resolved the issue of the disciplinary there, and that he didn't engage mind and mouth in the way that he expressed the reference to St. Martin's pupils being dealt with as second-class citizens in a way that could be read pejoratively. So I'm going to give him a bye on that, but he might want to go back and just have a look at the record, because I don't think there's any way to interpret it other than very generously in a way that is not generous. So I am going to be generous this year and take the view that he didn't mean it in any other way other than in just encouraging us to deal with the discipline issue quickly, although we are not the ones dealing with the discipline issue. Because if we did, we would be accused of a gross interference in a disciplinary matter, right? And we all know where that gets you, Madam Speaker. We all agree, of course, that throwing a chair at a teacher is unacceptable behaviour. And it's not as if that is not being dealt with on this side of the House. It's not being taken seriously on this side of the House. Of course it is, Madam Speaker. But I would say that the Honourable Member is a little bit out of touch with how strong the relationship is between us and the teaching profession and how closely we work with them. Madam Speaker, I'm told that on the National Theatre he asked about the designs. Well, the designs have been published and are in the public domain already, and I'm surprised that I have to point that out to him, because I know that he's usually quite on top of these things because he's an old hand. He's usually the one that points out that something is not on the website and therefore it was all right to ask about it, etc. I shall give him the website. It's not a difficult one to remember, GibraltarNationalTheatre.com. Madam Speaker, when he looks at the plans, he'll see that there are two theatres, one with contained within the other. One is a large 1,000-seater, and the second a smaller theatre with a capacity which is just like the present one. And I think he got wrong who it is that's going to retire. It's only me that's retiring, Madam Speaker, not the Honourable Minister for the Environment. He's got much more energy than me left in the tank, I suppose, Madam Speaker, because he's green. So he's got green energy. I mean, I'm sure he's the solar Duracell bunny powered by the sun. Madam Speaker, I want to thank the Honourable, the Leader of the Opposition, for his support in the renaming of the airport to Joshua Hassan Gibraltar International Airport. I'm very pleased that we agree across the floor of the House. It is right that the father of the Gibraltarian should stand at the threshold of the nation that he defended, at the very frontier he faced down, and especially that we should have done it in time for the week that the frontier is transformed forever from a weapon into a doorway. So, Madam Speaker, I think it's fair to say that I've answered every charge that honourable members have put. They may or may not have liked my answer, but I have answered every charge. The State of the Nation debate has to round up now on the basis that the State of the Nation is a great one. An economy that's trebled in the time that I have been in office, employment at record levels, a hat trick of rising surpluses. The debt on ratios which are much lower than they ever were under honourable members in respect of the GDP. Any overspends demonstrated to have been driven on a head-by-head basis by demand for medicines, by demands of pensioners, of scholarships, of increased resources for the police. All of the arguments honourable members put, not just this year but other years, about the estimates being unrealistic, dealt with. And Madam Speaker, in every instance, we've demonstrated that we're working to help to ensure that people can be seen to being helped by the government to get beyond the cost of living crises that has affected us. So, whether it's on housing, where we've been able to show that we've already developed 2,000 units in the time that they developed 800, I think we can rebut their criticisms without any difficulty. The only issue is, Madam Speaker, we've got to make sure that their criticisms, which are false, are not believed by the public who don't have the data. But now the data is enhanced, the data is accessible to the public. The public can see that their accusations are rightly rebuffed. On power cuts, less power cuts than ever under them. More investment in the grid than ever under them. The savings bank criticisms demonstrated to be improperly put, because not to act like Joe Bolsano has been acting would have cost us £529 million of taxpayers' money in the past 15 years if we went the Clinton route. The issues that they raise in relation to the auditor, answered by the auditor himself, who went on television to say that he could confirm that he had no law to enable him to do value for money audits. And all of the issues of the complaints the honourable gentleman has made about the tax treaty, about the withdrawal agreement, about the residence rules, and then about the treaty, all of them demonstrated to have been the crying of the wolf, Madam Speaker. All of these, Madam Speaker, are criticisms that I've had to deal with in the context of this reply. But, Madam Speaker, what I would ask for from honourable members as we move into the second half of this Parliament is more rigour, because the people deserve, as we move into a general election period, that we should be arguing about the things as they are and about how we might want them to be, but not that we should be arguing, pretending that things are bad or worse when they are not, because otherwise we'll never be able to get better. We'll never be able to improve. So, Madam Speaker, I really do believe that it is right for me to go, because if I don't go as leader of the party, there is a huge, huge chance that I would be Chief Minister again after the general election. And therefore, Madam Speaker, I don't think my health could take that. In the twilight of my time in office, Madam Speaker, I want to make sure that I demonstrate I'm keeping every single promise that we made. And let no one think that because it's twilight, I'm falling asleep, Madam Speaker. I'm as alert as ever to all the attempts to mislead that honourable members might put. So we've demonstrated that they have shown us the tip of the GSD iceberg that lies under the surface, and that every Gibraltarian family has to be careful not to sail the good ship Gibraltar into the GSD iceberg. 15 years ago, Madam Speaker, I told our people that a new dawn had broken. They trusted us then, and they trusted us three times since. Now, Madam Speaker, in my final budget as Chief Minister, on the eve of Gibraltar maturing into ratification of this treaty, I can tell this House this. This week, we have actually delivered a further new dawn, a new, better, more confident British Gibraltar. Its frontier completely open, its head held high, its finances sound, its children the best educated in its history, and its future in the hands of a generation better than we were when we were young. Madam Speaker, I've given the House 15 budgets. All I've heard in reply have been 15 failed prophecies of doom. And yet here we are. The public didn't fall for it. The public saw through them every time. Not once, not twice. They saw through them at four elections and on 15 successive years. Madam Speaker, to end with the tradition that my predecessor used to start, this was my 23rd budget since I was elected to this House, my 15th as Chief Minister. Their criticism has fallen flat on each of those 15. At least, Madam Speaker, my 8th budget landed the killer punch. It was the one that led me into government. And I will now leave this dispatch box replying on the budget for the last time, unbeaten as leader of my party, always enjoying the confidence of my people, always ready to give it all to my people, always defending investing this money where they would cut the money. Madam Speaker, that is what has got us where we are today. That is what has delivered the social justice that our community deserves and needs. That, Madam Speaker, is how you build a nation. Just that, Madam Speaker, is the best way to round up today in my final budget reply, with a simple answer to all of their complaints about this proposed legislation. They are wrong this year, Madam Speaker, just that they have been wrong every time I have faced them down from this side of this House. And for that reason, Madam Speaker, for our workers, for our patients, for our children, for our people, for our nation, this last time, I commend the bill to the House.
1: Ending on the 31st day of March 2027, be read a second time. Those in favour?
0: Madam Speaker, I call a division.
2: Division. The Honourable G. Arias Vasquez.
3: Aye.
2: The Honourable K. Asupardi.
4: No.
2: The Honourable J. J. Bossano.
5: Yes.
2: The Honourable D. J. Bossino.
4: No.
2: The Honourable L. M. Brusson.
4: Yes.
2: The Honourable R. M. Clinton.
6: No.
2: The Honourable J. E. Cortez.
7: Aye.
2: The Honourable N. Feetham.
8: Yes.
2: The Honorable J. J. Garcia.
4: Yes.
2: The Honorable J. Ladislaus.
3: No.
2: The Honorable P. A. Orfila.
6: Yes.
2: The Honorable G. Origo.
4: No.
2: The Honorable F. R. Picardo.
0: Yes.
2: The Honorable E. J. Reyes.
4: No.
2: The Honorable C. A. Zaccarello.
7: No.
2: The Honorable A. Sanchez.
3: No.
2: The Honorable C. P. Santos.
4: Yes.
1: In favour, 8 against, the ayes have it, carried.
2: The Appropriation Act 2026.
0: Madam Speaker, before I ask the House to resolve itself into committee, can I suggest that this might be a convenient moment to take a 15-minute recess before we come back?
1: White will recess for 15 minutes.

0: Suspension of standing orders, the Honourable Chief Minister.
1: Madam Speaker, I beg to move under Standing Order 7.3 to suspend Standing Order 7.1 in order to proceed with the laying of documents on the table.
2: Those in favour?
3: Aye.
2: Those against? Carried.
0: Papers to be laid, the Honourable the Chief Minister.
1: Madam Speaker, I have the honour to lay on the table the Concordat concerning the implementation of the UK-EU agreement in respect to Gibraltar, the TGEU implementation VAT and Exercise Corporation Anti-Fraud and Recovery Assistance Protocol Regulations 2026, the TGEU implementation protocol on mutual administrative assistance in customs matters regulations 2026, the TGEU implementation Annex 19 regulations 2026, the TGEU implementation special customs procedures concerning union goods regulations 2026, the TGEU implementation special customs procedures concerning non-EU goods regulations 2026, the TGEU implementation amendment of Act Number 2 regulations 2026, the TGEU implementation passenger name record regulations 2026, the TGEU implementation advanced passenger information regulations 2026, and the TGEU implementation international protection regulations 2026.
2: Ordered to lie.
0: The Honourable the Deputy Chief Minister.
4: Madam Speaker, I have the honour to lay on the table the TGEU implementation civil aviation, persons with disabilities and persons with reduced mobility, regulations 2026, the TGEU implementation civil aviation slot allocations, regulations 2026, the TGEU implementation civil aviation airport charges regulations 2026, and the TGEU implementation civil aviation ground handling regulations 2026.
2: Ordered to lie.
0: The Honourable the Minister for Justice, Trade and Industry.
5: Madam Speaker, I have the honour to lay on the table the TGEU implementation marketing and use explosive precursors regulations 2026, the TGEU implementation exchange of criminal record information regulations 2026, the TGEU implementation amendment to Schedule 5 of the Crimes Act 2011 regulations 2026, the TGEU implementation amendment to Schedule 6 of the Crimes Act 2011 regulations 2026, the TGEU implementation amendment to the Firearms Act regulations 2026, the TGEU implementation alarm and signal weapons technical specifications regulations 2026, the TGEU implementation deactivation of firearms regulations 2026, the TGEU implementation transfer of firearms between Gibraltar and the European Union regulations 2026, and the TGEU implementation EU regulations 258, 2012 regulations 2026.
2: Ordered to lie.
0: The Honourable the Minister for Health, Care and Business.
6: I have the honour to lay on the table, one, the Water Quality Regulations 2026, two, the TGEU Implementation Border Crossing Point Infrastructure, the Gibraltar Port Regulations 2026, three, the Consumer Protection Unfair Trading Act Amendment Regulations 2026, four, the Consumer Rights on Contract Amendment Regulations 2026, five, the Gibraltar Merchant Shipping Renewable and Low Carbon Fuels and Maritime Transport Regulations 2026, six, the Gibraltar Merchant Shipping Safety, etc. Amendment Regulations 2026. Seven, the Merchant Shipping Port State Control Amendment Regulations 2026. Eight, the TGEU Implementation Appointment of Mark and Surveillance Authority Regulations 2026. Nine, the TGEU Implementation Goods Produced or Placed on the Market General Requirements Regulations 2026.
2: Ordered to lie.
0: The Honourable the Minister for Education, the Environment and Climate Change.
7: Madam Speaker, I have the honour to lay on the table the amendment to the International Waste Shipment Amendment Regulations 2026.
2: Would it align?
0: Committee stage and third reading. The Honourable the Chief Minister.
1: Madam Speaker, I have the honour to move that the House should resolve itself into committee to consider the following bill, clause by clause. The Appropriation Bill 2026.

0: A bill for an act to appropriate sums of money to the service of the year ending on the 31st day of March 2027. Clause 1.
1: Clause 1 stands part of the
0: deal. Clause 2.
2: Madam Speaker, I have circulated to all honourable members the amendment that I said would be necessary. It relates to different parts of the bill. I explained what it did when I spoke in my original intervention. So it's a couple of spelling mistakes, etc. Honourable members can see the changes as we go. It's got the page numbers on it. So if we are at a relevant part during the course of this committee stage, which involves one of these pages, I can then refer to the change that's happening.
3: Madam Chair, if I may as well. I've seen the papers that has been circulating, some of the estimates book, but I'm not sure if the bill itself is the intention to amend the bill itself on page 4 when we get to part 2, head 57, which would be a required amendment to the bill itself.
2: Head 57 of part 2, Madam Speaker, that will have to be amended. So when we come to that, I'll move an amendment.
0: Clause 2, head 1, Treasury, subhead 1, Payroll, subhead 2, Other Charges.
1: Anything on head 1? No? Head 1 starts part of the bill.
0: Head 2, number 6, Commonplace. Subhead 1, Payroll. Subhead 2, Other Charges.
4: Madam Chair, can I ask on 14, under Other Charges, 214, Grants and Donations, the estimates for last year was just over $1 million. It's been 2.1 million. Can we get a bit of information on the increase, on what that was?

0: Mr. Speaker, principally what you have here is a collection of donations to charities. Most of them are relatively small donations. Some of them come from the time the honourable members were in office. The largest ones relate to the operation of very high profile charities that receive a very large amount from the government and are therefore able to do what they do. As I've said before to honourable members, I have no difficulty in sharing the list on a confidential basis. I mean, the difficulty we have is we don't want other charities to see what other charities get, because the outturn next year will be much higher if we do, for reasons that he would understand. But as I've always said, if he wants it, I have no difficulty. If he writes to me, I will make sure that he gets a copy on the basis that it's confidential.
1: So given that the officials are with us today, perhaps it can be noted that we formally would like that information on that basis. And I really, what I was asking, without revealing names, is that, and the honourable member in his explanation has said that some of them go back a long way. I'm sure they do. These are probably annual things that are recurring, but to the extent that they are annual, presumably they are then costed and estimated for. But really what I was trying to understand is the reason for the difference between what was estimated and the actual, which is about a million. So this cannot have been programmed.
0: So usually, Madam Speaker, the estimate is prepared on the basis of the current that each charity is allotted. Then that increases during the year, so the new estimate will be higher usually than the past for that reason. And there's also a large number of settlements, I think, that are dealt with through here. So those might come during the course of the year and are dealt with by way of grant in respect of them. So if he just formally confirms that he would like last year's actual list and this year's estimate list, then he can have both the list with what it was and what it became, and the year list for this year and what it is expected to be.
1: Yes, I'd be grateful if I could receive that information. Can I just ask then on head two, the other charges, and on subhead 20, ex gratia payments, for which I assume is the one of probably a number, a couple, I think at least, of places where ex gratia payments are booked in the estimates. Can I have some information on that figure? Because obviously the estimate was token. There has been a forecast outturn of 960,000. So what would that, again, without revealing names, but what are the nature of those payments?
0: So, Madam Speaker, as the honourable gentleman has pointed out, the estimate is 1,000. It's always 1,000, because you don't know what ex gratia payments they're going to be in that year. These all arise in the context of the year, and they're in the nature sometimes of amounts that arise in the context of the GHA, but the insurance of the GHA says it wouldn't be funded, and so therefore it's funded out of number six instead of being funded out of the GHA. That's usually the nature of it. I can see many of them are that. Many of them are that. There's a small amount in terms of a relocation. There's an accounting exercise between two departments, actually, where one department is being refunded by another, and it's being done out of here. Because it's done on the basis of the departments also disclaiming liability between each other. There's one termination payment which has been paid through here, but the vast majority in number, if not in sum, are medical expenses. GHA run through here.
2: Anything else on head two?
3: Head 2 stands part of the bill.
2: Head 3, Office of the Chief Technical Officer. Subhead 1, Payroll. Subhead 2, Other Charges.
3: Head 3 stands part of the bill.
2: Head 4, Customs. Subhead 1, Payroll. Subhead 2, Other Charges.
4: Madam Speaker, I note that Head 4, the first page, which sets out the establishment, I note that in light of treaty implementation, there's only been the addition of one to the complement, and that's a marine mechanic. Can the Honourable Chief Minister perhaps give some clarification as to why that is?
0: Because we're closing their principal station, Madam Speaker.
4: Madam Speaker, moving on to the different subheads, and I'm noting at the investigation expenses, those will be going up from forecast outturn of 25,000 this year to 44,000 next year. Does the Honourable the Chief Minister have clarification as to why that is?
0: So, Madam Speaker, I understand that the reason that is going up next year is because they are involved in a number of ongoing investigations, so they can estimate what those are going to cost, and that's why, apart from providing the usual figure, we've also provided the additional figure.

0: Can I ask on under other charges too, Asikuda's expenses, the estimate for this year's seems token. Is that because the government is expecting a decrease, or because it's that system is being replaced, or is it because simply this year they're booking a token but expecting a larger sum for whatever reason?
1: So, Madam Speaker, the contract in relation to Asikuda, the figures that we saw here as recurrent, related to, I think from memory, it was a number of individuals, and then there was one left, and now that person is no longer involved. It was a contracted service, that's why it's there, and it is now being managed internally, but it may be that it is necessary to pay some amount there for some external support at a software level, etc. So we've gone from contributions to two individuals to one individual and now to no individual. The sum was one individual, but half the year effect, I think, last year. That's what it was. Yeah, the other individual was previously.
2: Head 4 stands part of the bill.
3: Head 5, Parliament, subhead 1, Payroll, subhead 2, Other Charges.
2: Head 5 stands part of the bill.
3: Head 6, Personnel and Development, subhead 1, Payroll, subhead 2, Other Charges.
0: Madam Chair, on that, again, so under two other charges, 11, ex gratia payments, which is, I think, the other place where these things are booked, can we have an understanding as to the forecast outturn and what the nature of the payments were? I mean, the Chief Minister gave an indication that the other booking is primarily medical. So on this head, under personnel development, what would these be?
1: So, Madam Speaker, here, what you're dealing with is disputes about pension payments, et cetera, and when those disputes are settled, they're paid through here. The voluntary separation agreements, as they're now known in HR speak, when somebody leaves early or whatever, those are provided here. There's also provision for some redundancy payments which have been made, some shortfalls of payments in respect of annual leaves and references to top-up payments which were due to 33 different individuals. So that's the type of payment that goes through there.
2: Head 6 stands part of the bill.
3: Head 7, Department of Immigration and Home Affairs, subhead 1, Payroll, subhead 2, Other Charges.
2: Head 7 stands part of the bill.
3: Head 8, Borders and Coast Guard Agency, subhead 1, Payroll, subhead 2, Other Charges.
4: Madam Chair, at subhead 2, Additional Contribution, I note that last year the forecast outturn came in at 29,000 over the estimate, and I note that this year the estimate has gone up by 189,000 more. Can the Honourable the Chief Minister clarify the reason behind that?

0: Madam Speaker, given all the pop references, I'm going to resist singing to her in my best Bob Dylan voice. The answer, my friend, is on page 182. The answer is on page 182, which is the list of all the expenses of the Borders and Coast Guard Agency.
1: Head 8
2: forms part
1: of the
2: bill. Head 9, Financial Secretary's Office, subhead 1, Payroll, subhead 2, Other Charges.
1: Head
2: 9 forms part of the bill. Head 10, Government Law Officers, subhead 1, Payroll, subhead 2, Other Charges.
3: Madam Chair, I am at subhead 2 on Training Expenses 8. I note that the actual 24-25 was zero. The estimate then came in 25-26 at £1,000. Then the forecast out then again in 25-26 was zero. So can I ask the reason why, firstly, why it's always zero, and secondly, why, therefore, this year the estimate has gone up to 6,000?
0: They've asked for a particular course, Madam Speaker, this year, which we've agreed to. Probably European law related, I guess.
3: And then I am on the next page, at page 41, subhead 21, on professional fees. The estimate for 25-26 was 2.5 million, but the forecast outturn for 25-26 is 4.3 million. Can the Honourable Chief Minister clarify the reason why they're coming in at 1.8 million over estimates, and again, the estimate's gone down to 2.5 million for next year?
0: Well, the thing that I would say to her is that it's always like this. I mean, if she looks at the actual for 24-25, it came in at 4.7. I dare say if we look back to that year, it's probably at 2.5 as well. So we try to keep this cost as low as possible, but we recognise that it's demand-led. We, in some years, have had figures of 3 to 2 million, so we do think that that's the right level to pitch it at. But unfortunately, you know, there has been a lot of need for different legal advice to be taken during the course of the financial year. A lot of what honourable members are seeing delivered in the documents that we are laying on the table these days, and we've laid a lot of them on the table, those were ready in great measure for April. So the cost of preparing those, and I don't know how many pages of regulations we have published, and the publication of the bill, the Treaty on Gibraltar and the European Union bill, which became the Act, which is the authority for all of the regulations that we're publishing, was also, I understand, charged in the last financial year. So those are all the costs that the Honourable Lady is seeing there.
2: Head 11, Social Security, subhead 1, Payroll, subhead 2, Other Charges.
4: Madam Chair, on Other Charges, line 17, Contribution Statutory Benefits Fund. The actual for 24-25 was zero, the forecast for 25-26 is zero, and yet we're making provision for 4 million for 26-27, as we did last year, 25-26 of 4 million. I mean, I may be wrong, but I believe there is a surplus, or at least the statutory benefits fund is fully funded. Does the government still need this 4 million to be provided for?
0: Madam Speaker, we think it's prudent to provide it. The fund works well with that contribution. We always have it at zero because there is always the option not to provide it if we feel that you know, that there is not enough surplus, so we can decide not to provide it. But we are able to provide it this year, and we think it's appropriate that we should.
1: Head 11 stands part of the bill.
2: Head 12, Digital Services, subhead 1, Payroll, subhead 2, Other Charges.
1: Head 12 stands part of the bill.
2: Head 13, Information Technology and Logistics Department, subhead 1, Payroll, subhead 2, Other Charges.
5: So, Madam Chair, on Other Charges, at sub 12, maintenance agreements and licenses around 7 million estimated for this year, and and the full cost out on 7 million last year. This is maintenance agreements in respect of the IT system, the internal IT systems of the government, or what is it?
0: These are all the internal IT system maintenances and all the licenses, Madam Speaker. I recall the Honourable Gentleman asking me last year, and the licenses they go up, and they don't tell us that they're going to go up because they are licenses where you simply receive notice that the cost is going up. There is a lengthy list of each of the licenses. I, like him, ask every year as well, and I am, like him, shocked every year by how much these things cost. But I'm sure that it's just as shocking if you're running a law firm as is if you're running an administration, Madam Speaker, how much these things. This is the new tyranny, Madam Speaker, the license, the software license fee.
1: Head 13 stands part of the bill.
2: Head 14, broadcasting, subhead 1, payroll, subhead 2, other charges.
1: Head 14 stands part of the bill.
2: Head 15, Gibraltar Regulatory Authority, subhead 1, payroll, subhead 2, other charges.
1: Head 15 stands part of the bill.
2: Head 16, Office of the Deputy Chief Minister, subhead 1, payroll, subhead 2, other charges.
6: Madam Chair, can I take the Deputy Chief Minister to 2-7 under the Brussels office? I think he may have made a reference to it in the course of his budget contribution, but can he explain with a bit more specifics why the expected increase from 150K to 275K in respect of that particular item for 26-27?

0: Madam Chair, yes, I refer to some of the changes which had happened in my address. This refers to the rental of a property in Brussels, which is part of the arrangements.
1: And may I also ask, while we're still making provision in, I'm sure we've asked this before, I think he knows where I'm going, on the Hong Kong office, where there is a token amount in 219.
0: Madam Chair, yes, the answer is the same. This is the token that remains because the company which used to operate the office in Hong Kong is still not closed. And until we close it, once it's closed, we'll be able to remove that from the estimates.
1: That the expectation is that it won't incur any expenditure.
0: As I explained, the government expects that to terminate at some point. You would have liked it to happen already. It hasn't. Apparently, administratively, it's quite bureaucratic, so it's still there. But there's no actual office operating in Hong Kong.
1: Yeah. So the amount of, for example, the actual amount in 2024-25 was a very specific amount of £1,169.93. Those are what, like administration company administration fees?
0: Madam Chair, yes, that's right.
2: Can I ask on the same head too, on item 8, UK Parliamentary Consultancy, can we have some information on what that is?
0: Yes, Madam Chair, that is the head of the office, the first of the head of the office, the post. The new head of Gibraltar House in London.
2: Oh, I see. It's the salary of a post holder who's the head of the Gibraltar office. Is that right?
0: That's right, Madam Chair. This is that person is a contract officer. That's why it's shown in this way.
2: I see. And can I ask on 13? But on 8, so on the answer he's just given me, that's not a new post then?
0: Madam Chair, no, it's not a new post. It's a new person in the post.
2: Perhaps behind the speaker's chair, he can tell me who that is, because I'm just getting confused on who that would be. But
3: the head of the office.
0: I'd be happy to clarify to the honourable member behind the speaker's chair.
2: And in relation to 13, so work in relation to the UK departure from the EU, perhaps the Deputy Chief Minister can explain why we are booking work in respect of that, and what would that be?

0: Madam Chair, that those were sort of tasks being undertaken in relation to our departure from the European Union, some of which has continued to be placed under this specific subhead.
1: Understood. I was just intrigued by the fact that we're still expecting to spend, given that the UK left a while ago.

0: So yes, Madam Chair, that refers to a number of different items. For example, Brexit works on equipment. I remember some porter cabins were hired at the port to take account of the ferry that was calling at Gibraltar. The hiring continued for a while until we were sure in what direction Brexit was going to go. So it's that kind of thing. The support which we also give to the Gibraltar and Morocco Business Association is also reflected in there, as is accommodation, subsistence and travel of government officers who've had to travel on Brexit business.
1: Head 16 stands part of the bill.
2: Head 17, civil aviation. Subhead 1, payroll. Subhead 2, other charges.
3: Thank you. Chair, may I ask the Deputy Chief Minister why is there an if I take him to 1A salaries, there's been a consistent amount of about £112,000, and now there's a significant reduction, which is not necessarily a bad thing, to £48,000. Can you explain why that is the case?

0: So, Madam Chair, this is again a restructure that I explained in my budget address, the creation of the Gibraltar Civil Aviation Authority and the departure of the Director of Civil Aviation to become the Director General of the Civil Aviation Authority. That's reflected, that's what that reflects.
1: Yes, that's understood, and I'm grateful to the Deputy Chief Minister. May I take him to then to 22, which is pedestrian, etc., access, airport, runway? Again, why, well, in this case, it's the other way. Why is it a significant increase of about £550,000 to £1.2 and then £1.4 million?
0: Yes, Madam Chair, that refers to the need to settle arrears payments with the Ministry of Defence. So there was a contracted service which had not been claimed by them for a number of years, and suddenly they decided to claim it. So that's why that increase is actually arrears. And also the £550,000 refers only to 7 months and not to a full year.
1: He refers to the contracted services. Yeah. May he be more specific as to what those relate to?
0: Yes, Madam Chair. When I asked the questions that he's now asking me, I was told this is to do with road sweeping. Road sweeping.
1: Is it?
0: Okay, no, Madam Chair, I'm told it was road sweeping was only one component of other services provided by the MOD, which needed to be paid to them.
2: Head 17 stands part of the bill.
3: Head 18, equality, subhead 1, payroll, subhead 2, other charges.
4: Madam Chair, can I ask on the 211, so contribution to Gibraltar Development Corporation staff services, so the estimates for this year's 300,000 more, obviously staff increase, but can the minister give us a sense of the how those, why there's been a need to increase staff and what they are going to be deployed to do?
5: Madam Chair, two members of staff in the increase from the GDC complement used to be, have changed from a civil service ring fence positions and changed into GDC, so they're doing the same job. And then I've had people coming with their posts from a different department, so you should see the decrease in other departments. This is due to having taken on new projects, so the people have come with their posts.
2: Head 18 stands part of the bill.
3: Head 19, employment, subhead 1, payroll, subhead 2, other charges.
6: Madam Chair, on subhead 212, the contribution to the GDC in respect of staff services, there's £100,000 increase. But when one looks at the establishment and so on, I don't see under Gibraltar Bank Corporation staff on the previous page, there's only one extra member of staff. So unless a member of staff is earning £100,000, that figures for me don't tally.
5: The £100,000 increase is from the natural increase in IRP, the change of the promotions of staff, and then the I take it that there we also have the pension contribution there as well. Yep. So that is where the increase comes from.
6: Madam Speaker, under subhead 1D, there's the employer's pension contribution there of 58,000. So the minister said that, you know, he thought that maybe that's why that increased, but there's a separate provision for the pension.
5: Because the pension contribution in 1D would be for those in the civil service establishment, not the GDC establishment.
6: Right, Madam Speaker, and still on 2, this time, subsection 13, under Employment Tribunal, there's a figure there. Is that, am I correct in assuming that that includes any payments we made to those who agree to chair a particular case or a particular file?
5: Yes, this includes the cost of the chairpersons that are involved in the Employment Tribunal itself.
6: I was going to say, thank you, Madam Chair, for that. It includes the cost of the chair, and any other additional person is paid, because we have our own staff employed under either civil servant or GDC, that the chair gets paid, I understand it, but does this include any perhaps other legal expert that had to be contracted, maybe even by the chair?
5: We have the chairperson, then we have a full-time chairperson as well as the part-timers. We have about 9 people involved in the Employment Tribunal.
6: Yeah, but if we have someone employed full-time, he's either a civil servant or a GDC employee. No?
7: No. Madam Speaker, they're contracted to provide the service. So the issue before.
6: Yeah, so I'm not trying to be over finicky with the minister. Yeah, full time he means because he's there all the time. But it's not that he has 365 days of the year employment. He's contracted for a case, and you estimate how long it's going to last. Some are pretty lengthy, and some are much shorter. Am I right in saying that's where that remuneration goes from?
5: We used to have a lot of part-time chairpersons who used to do less hours. Now we have someone who works as many hours as we require during the week, and therefore are still on contracted services, but we can use them for more hours than we're able to use the part-timers.
6: And finally, Madam Chair, just yes, I understand that, for that the contractors many hours we need, but because they're contracted officers, they're not then necessarily automatically public servants. That's correct.
5: Correct, they're subcontracted.
2: Head 19 stands part of the bill.
3: Head 20, culture. Subhead 1, payroll. Subhead 2, other charges.
6: Madam Chair, on subhead 2, section 10, purchase of cultural items. I think that traditionally has been the subhead where we may have charged if we have bought any important artworks and so on, that the minister referred to during the budget. There had been good acquisitions of artworks and so on. Yet I see that, you know, we continue with the nominal estimate of 1,000, but since 2024-25, where we spent just short of £5,000, there's only £1,000 expenditure. It seems a rather low figure. We have acquired as many artwork pieces as the minister was saying.
5: The acquisition of these items would fall under number 17, which is where Gibraltar Cultural Services, who are the ones that purchase. We have this subhead in case from the Ministry of Culture perspective. Sorry? 19. Correct, sorry, I had the free copy. Number 19, that's where that comes from. We have in number 10, purchase of cultural items. There's a subheading case from a Ministry of Culture. We want to make further expense.
6: And, well, Chair, the government from its side has talked about music festivals and so on that are forthcoming. We have here a provision of £1,000. Is that what we are hoping to contribute towards the music festival?
8: We think we can get a point for
5: he's offered his services for free, he said before, so hopefully that will be spent on something else. This is a token fee that we've kept ever since the music concert has taken place. As I said, we are are planning for this to be at no cost to the government, but we have kept this head in case at any point we choose to make it an event under the government auspices.
6: Yes, Madam Chair, the one on the subsection 20, just below the contributions to GAMPA, there's losses of public funds, £750,000. How do we manage to lose £750,000?
5: This was already explained by the Chief Minister in his reply under an hour ago. This was about the fire that happened in the tunnel, Powers Drive, no tunnel, and it's when the floor that was purchased for the GMF got burnt. So it's not a financial loss per se; it's a loss of asset.
6: Yeah, thank you, Madam Chair. Thanks for that clarification. Perhaps erroneously, I would have the impression that floor had become part of the inventory of the GSLA because it was normally used within GSLA purposes. So what I'm being told is it's accounted for here, and it won't be something that will be written off from GSLA then.
7: As far as I know, Madam Speaker, GSLA never owned it. You had a minister who at one stage was responsible for both the GSLA and for culture, so that might have led, well, yes, indeed, but in the time of the concert, I should say, during the period of the Renaissance, there was a minister for culture and for the GSLA, not in the Dark Ages. And therefore, that's where the confusion might come from. But it was always owned through the culture head, not the GSLA head.
9: Thank you, Madam Chair. Just on that point about the loss of the floor covering, I mean, if I recall correctly, this was 4 years ago in 2022. The accounts, as we all know, are on a cash basis, so this cannot represent the writing off an asset. This is going to be a cash expended to, I presume, acquire a replacement. And if that is the case, why is this not under works and equipment?
5: This is not the plan, or what I understand. We're not looking for a replacement, no? Yeah.
7: Madam Speaker, because the cost had been covered by an advance and the advance is being written off now.
2: Head 20 stands part of the bill.
3: Head 21, tourism, subhead 1, payroll, subhead 2, other charges.
10: Madam Chair, if I may go to subhead 2, subsection 6, it deals with rents and service charges. I note that the forecast outturn last year was £8,000, but the estimate for this current year is £54,000. Can the Minister explain what these rents and service charges increments relate to?
5: The main GTB office was housed in premises that were licensed to HM government. We moved from those premises as soon as the rental expired, and we've moved to other premises, and now these are funded via the Gibraltar Tourist, by the tourism head.
10: Madam Chair, can we ask who the new landlords for this rental agreement is made with, and does the Minister expect then that this £54,000 is going to be an annual recurring expenditure?
5: Yes, the £54,000 should be an annual recurring expenditure. The offices are... And is that Europort? And it's in Europort.
10: Madam Chair, can the Honourable Minister confirm who the new landlord is for this new rental?
5: We're in Europort. These used to be offices that I used to house another one of my areas of the ministries. I've just changed that Gibraltar Tourist Board to go over there.
10: Madam Chair, yes, your port is the building, but who owns the building which is renting the space to the tourist board?
7: Madam Speaker, the whole of Europort is owned by a company called Europort Holdings, which is owned by the ultimate beneficial owners of the law firm he was working for the past 5 years.
10: Madam Chair, if I may take the Minister to subhead 2, subsection 12, contribution to the Gibraltar Development Corporation. I note that the actual forecast outcome this year was £42,000. We're expecting next year to expense £251,000, but I note the complement has not changed. Can the Honourable Minister explain why such a decrease in the corporation salaries?
5: This is the move of from my ministry to the Ministry of the Environment of the CEO of Tourism, who's now CEO of Tourism Product Development.
2: Head 21, did the Honourable Leader of the Opposition
3: have anything? No. Head 21 stands part of the bill. Head 22, Youth, Subhead 1, Payroll, Subhead 2, Other Charges.
10: Madam Chair, in respect of Subhead 1, Payroll, Subsection D, Temporary Assistance, I note that the actual expenditure in 2024-25 was 65,000. This year we expended 90,000 and expect to incur £80,000 in temporary assistance. Can the Honourable Minister provide some details as to what's the temporary assistance that's being sought and who provides it?
5: The temporary assistants are the part-time youth workers, so they are not full-time employees. They just come whenever they're needed, and they assist the youth workers accordingly when the clubs are open or whenever there's a trip or whenever there's an activity.
2: Head 22 stands part of the bill.
3: Head 23, Drug and Alcohol Awareness and Rehabilitation Services, Subhead 1, Payroll, Subhead 2, Other Charges.
11: Subsection 2, line 20, under secondment. Sorry. Subsection 2, line 20, under secondment, there were forecast outcome 25-26 of 650,000. Would the Honourable Minister be able to give us information as to how many people are, how many individuals are on secondment?
5: The staffing is directly under the care agency, so it's according to when what the capacity of Bruce's farm itself is. I'm not sure what the number of secondment is, but there are people who are hired under the care agency and then they provide a service for Bruce's farm.
11: So these secondments relate only to the secondments in respect of Bruce's farm?
5: That is correct.
2: Anybody else? Yes.
12: So on the next line, 21, relief cover, can the minister explain the relief cover is in relation to what facility is that? Is that also Bruce's farm or is it something else?
5: Madam Chair, this is all related to Bruce's farm.
12: And can he explain the increase in the relief cover, why it was relatively high this year?
5: Relief covers exactly that. It's for relief. It depends who is in the facility, whether they need a one-to-one, whether they need a two-to-one service, whether they need someone to be there 24 hours with them. It depends who we have in the facility according to what the relief necessary.
12: Yes, I mean, I understand that. But given that the answer to the previous question was that the secondment was done from care agency staff, and the secondment cost was already 100,000 higher, then why is the relief cover also higher? You would have expected perhaps for the secondment cost to be lower and had to be covered by relief, but not for both to be higher.
5: Relief cover, there will always be some need for relief anyway to cover for people's time off or people who are permanently off for a period of time. So even though one works with the other, relief cover in particular here is extra staff, not just staff that we're using to cover for
13: any time off. So there might be people, we may have a staff of 20, and at one point we may have a 12-week program with someone that needs a 2-to-1 for 24 hours, because we have different types of people who need different types of support. So a relief cover is above and beyond what we need with regard to staffing ratios.
2: Head 23 stands part of the bill.
3: Head 24, Economic Development, subhead 1, Payroll, subhead 2, Other Charges.
9: Madam Chair, on Other Charges, line 11, Economic Research, which the outturn is 200,000, projected for next year, 330,000. Can the government advise what projects were worked on this year, 25-26?
14: The figure 330,000 is there on the basis that that is, you know, the, what we expect to use in the year in different projects. But clearly we underspent last year, but we have got the same, but the projects are not there at the beginning of the year. They emerge because this is done not for the benefit of this department, but for the benefit of other departments. I explained last year that we were doing a job with the savings bank and a job with the employment service with people from Estonia in order to digitize the storage of information. For example, in the case of the employment, we have had paper copies of contracts going back to when I was first in government in 1988, taking up, you know, a couple of big rooms. So that was paid by us and not by the department. The department didn't have the ability to pay because it was not there. So when we look at opportunities to bring efficiencies to other places, we use this money. And in addition to that, when we have, for example, at the moment, what we've got now is a group of local people in AI who are Gibraltar-based. They're all small companies, one or two people, but there's about 20 of them here, and they are selling AI into UK, which is, as far as I'm concerned, an activity in terms of income, which is not labour intensive, that we want to increase. And I am meeting regularly with them to see where they can use their skills in order to bring savings into our government departments, because they're selling stuff in the UK, and sometimes we're going outside UK, outside Gibraltar to UK, and there are people here who can provide us with the technology that we need. So that is the main area that I've got on the agenda at the moment.
9: Madam Chair, I'm grateful to the Minister for that explanation. Madam Chair, if I can move to, it's a group of lines 15 to 22, which will come under the subheading of services provided by Gibraltar General Support Services Limited. I mean, obviously this is decreasing from about 1.2 million to about a quarter of a million next year. There's obviously, it looks like a reduction in staffing. I was wondering if the Minister or somebody could provide some information as to the reduction.
14: We provided from this head, we provided people who were working in the mountain of rubble in the east, in Eastern Beach and in other areas. And as a result of some of the changes we're doing, and the fact that there's going to be in the area that they were placed before, we're going to have there the new equipment, which will be for recycling refuse. The some of the work they were doing in separating stuff that were going to be exported is no longer needed. There were the age range was of, you know, between 50 and 65, and those people who have been close to 65 have volunteered for the exit package, and which is voluntary redundancy, and that's what has produced the lower manning levels, which is reflected in the cost.
2: Head 24 stands part of the bill.
3: Head 25, Statistics Office, subhead 1, Payroll, subhead 2, Other Charges.
2: Head 25 stands part of the bill.
3: Head 26, Health and Care, subhead 1, Payroll, subhead 2, Other Charges.
11: Madam Chair, at subhead 2.3, at Other Grants and Donations, can the Honourable the Minister perhaps give a bit more detail as to what those payments relate to?

0: Madam Chair, I don't have the exact details of the name, but it's a multiple sclerosis group. That's the, it's the grant the government gives to the Oxford and Chamber.
1: Apologies, if I may go up one line to two. So I'm under subsection two, line two, on the grant to Cancer Relief Centre Hospice. Can the Honourable the Minister just confirm whether that is the whole amount received by them in terms of hospice care, or they're receiving additional support in, from charitable, perhaps, donations?
0: Madam Chair, the Cancer Relief uses the entire amount for its hospice services, but the other services provided by Cancer Relief are funded by charitable donations. So to put it differently, the hospice service is funded entirely from that amount.
1: And moving down now to, I've got at the bottom, at the total health and care, we note, or I note in 2024-25, the actual was 243 million, and then the estimate for 25-26 was 21 million less. But then again, this year is 32 million over in terms of forecast outturn, so it's 256,100,000. So what's the reason for the estimate once again coming in 20 million under for 26-27?
0: Madam Speaker, Madam Chair, I explained this in the body of my speech. There are several heads where token amounts are given, and they're given for numerous reasons. These include figures such as legal expenses, compensation, and other costs. They also include relief cover, where we will consistently try and reduce the amount of bank cover that is in the budget. That 20 million is reflected in the budget. When we go into the agency costs later on in the book, we can delve into these further, but there are several token heads that are that will be token heads, and we're aware of the fact that there will be some level of overexpenditure to the 236 million dedicated this year to the overall health and care budget.
2: Head 26 stands part of the bill.
3: Head 27, utilities, subhead 1, payroll, subhead 2, other charges.
4: Can I ask on other charges, the commercial works and the contribution from revenues received? Can we have a bit more detail on that, on the forecast outturn, and the difference between the forecast outturn and the... I mean, there was a, obviously the actual last year was about a million less, which is responsive, I assume, for other works. But can we have a bit more detail on the 3.8?
0: Yes, Madam Chair. The way that this commercial works works is that the revenues are received from developers in one year and spent in another. So the amounts don't are usually different because, simply because of the years that the amounts are received were, as opposed to the amounts that they're spent. So apologies for further clarification. On page 8, you will get further amounts which break that down further under the revenue of commercial works in the GEA section on page 8. But the explanation is that developers will receive it, the amounts will be received by the GEA 1 year, but the actual works may be carried out in a different budgetary year, and that's in effect what you can see in that line.
4: I understand the minister's explanation when she says it's money received from developers in respect of what, property developments, and then in respect of, so this is payment in relation to infrastructure works that would be done as part of a development. Is that what it is?
0: Yes, that's money that's received in respect of substations and other items that are required by developers. The GEA charges them to the developer, and then it's netted off in the year that that the works are actually carried out by

0: GEA.
1: Head 27 stands part of the bill.
2: Head 28, port, subhead 1, payroll, subhead 2, other charges.
1: Head 28 stands part of the bill.
2: Head 29, maritime services, subhead 1, payroll, subhead 2, other charges.
3: Madam Chair, can I take the Honourable the Minister to 2-5 and ask her to give some explanation, some detail as to why the expected increase from 90K to
0: 163K? Madam Chair, in a similar vein to what the Chief Minister expected, there was a significant increase in licence fees for some of the programmes that the Maritime Administration used, and therefore that explains that increase.
3: Can I, if I may, take her back to 1B1 on approved emergency overtime. There's an item there of £80,000. Does she have information as to why that amount was incurred? Does she have that with her?
0: Madam Chair, that will be because the Maritime Services may have been called out for a survey, may have been called out for whatever reason, and it was unforeseen. That's the reason that there would be emergency overtime in their department.
4: Madam Chair, may I ask, following on from the Minister's explanation of could have been that they were called out and so on, but that expenditure is all in respect of the overtime or whatever incurred by those within the establishment who are public servants, not by those employed under the GDC, which comes further down on page 81, or is that there's a combination of both public servants and GDC? Because from my understanding, we cater for GDC expenses different from the public servants.
0: It's public servants only, Madam Chair.
1: Head 29 stands part of the bill.
2: Head 30, business, subhead 1, payroll, subhead 2, other charges.
5: Madam Chair, could I ask the Minister, please, where the visibility is looking at lines, section 2, lines 9 and 10. They seem to be very low marketing and conference charges. So how is the recently launched by the Ministry of Business on, and in fact, looking at the next page, the 27 marketing is also quite low, £1,000, where the, or how, the roadshow, the Giblink roadshow, will be funded.
0: Madam Chair, I'm very pleased to confirm that in these roadshows and Giblink roadshows, and indeed in the Gibraltar, in the business conference, the first business conference that we held last year, not only did we raise enough funds to cover the entirety of the roadshow, there was £1,000 surplus which we'll be putting towards the Giblink this year. So we put out an expression of interest earlier this week in order for industry to fund the entirety of the conference, of the conferences that we are looking to host this year.
5: Thank you. Thank the Minister for that, Madam Chair. I was on the understanding that it was a shared cost basis, but clearly if enough donations are received, then it would pay the full amount. This would be entirely different, of course, for the business relief measures, and I assume, obviously, that they're not here. Would the Minister be able to direct me to the place in the book, the estimates book, where they are covered, the business relief measures, how they've been funded?
0: Madam Chair, I wouldn't describe the contributions that are going to be made by businesses as donations. They are participating in an event, and therefore we are asking businesses to contribute to the event that we are putting on for the benefit of Gibraltar businesses. So in this instance, I would not classify the monies received as donations in the same way as the finance center, the financial services conferences are on a contribution basis, and they're not donations. They're not fees, they're contributions towards an event. They're contributions towards an event for each participant to have their stall, their table, etc., as relevant. Where the measures for business are, Madam Speaker, they are largely to be funded through income tax generated measures. So as the honourable member will be aware, one of the business measures, the transition tax scheme, will be funded, will be limited to 50% of that business's corporate tax contribution the previous year. So they'll come out of tax profits and therefore not out of the business heads.
6: Madam Speaker, on subsection 2, line 14, where it says quality of care and has a nominal line, would the Honourable Minister be able to provide more information as to what this refers to?
0: Madam Speaker, we're looking at different ways to contract a service which provides a quality of care review. We're looking to do this in numerous different ways which might not incur a cost directly to either healthcare or business.
2: Head
1: 30 stands part of the bill.
2: Head 31, Town Planning and Building Control, subhead 1, Payroll, subhead 2, Other Charges.
7: Madam Chair, can I ask on 14, not in relation to the expenditure, because none was expended, but in terms of the scope of that subhead, sort of fast-track services, is it the intention of the government to introduce some kind of scheme or something on planning processes?
0: Madam Chair, yes, we're in discussions with the Town Planning Department in order to review the process and procedures, and one of the likely things we might do is we might fast-track services with a different fee structure.
1: Head 31 stands part of the bill.
2: Head 32, Procurement Office, subhead 1, Payroll, subhead 2, Other Charges.
1: Head 32 stands part of the bill.
2: Head 33, Justice, subhead 1, Payroll, subhead 2, Other Charges.
8: Madam Chair, I note that under establishment this year, the clerk word processor has been, there's none under the establishment. Can the Honourable the Minister clarify the reason for that and who will be undertaking the responsibilities that role undertook?
9: Madam Speaker, I didn't quite get that. Can you please repeat the question? I'm not sure I understood it, to be honest.
8: Yes, of course. So under establishments, at head 33, the complement has changed from clerk or word processor. There's one for this past year, and this coming year, there's zero. Can the Honourable the Minister clarify who will be undertaking the responsibilities that were undertaken by the person who used to have that role, basically?
9: I believe, Madam Speaker, that relates to somebody who's retired from the ministry, and there's no intention to fill the gap.
8: So presumably the responsibilities that person had will be delegated to other people within the existing complement?
9: I assume it will be shared, Madam Speaker, but I'm quite happy to reach out to the Honourable Member opposite and clarify the position for the avoidance of doubt.
8: I am at subhead 1, subsection 1A now. I note that under the estimate 25-26 was 25,750 less than the actual, and for last year, sorry. And the forecast outturn for this year is in fact 61,000 over estimate. But again, the estimate for next year is 17,000 under. What's the reason for that,

0: Madam Speaker, sorry, Madam Chair, I understand the position to be that we've had staff members leaving the ministry, and then the positions have been either filled or in the process of being filled, Madam Speaker.
1: I do note, however, that there's an extra person in the complement for under justice, and so it just seems a little bit strange that the forecast outturn this year was 350,000, but it should go down again. The estimate is 333,000.
2: Madam Speaker, the bill is my responsibility, but I'm going to step out for a moment. I don't think the House should recess. I'm literally just going to be a moment.
0: Madam Speaker, I'm told because the additional person comes under the GDC. I'm quite happy to provide the information to the honourable member outside the chamber.
1: And so moving on to line, I'm under subsection 1 at 1D. So we see an estimate of £4,000 for the employer's pension contributions at 25-26, forecast outturn 25-26, £4,000 again, but the estimate for next year is £10,000. Can the Honourable Minister give some clarification for that?

0: Speak, I'm told, Madam Chair, person, I'm told that because those that are contributing these year, those that are contributing to pensions, currently staff members are doing so, and last year, for whatever reason, they were not contributed.
1: I'm moving on to subsection, sorry, 1I, salaries. We see again, there's an estimate of 262,000 for 25-26. It actually comes in under 230,000, but the estimate for next year is almost 100,000 less at 133,000, and that's for the Gibraltar Financial Intelligence Unit. Can the Honourable the Minister account for that, particularly since we heard in his budget speech as to how much they had actually resourced those units?
0: Madam Chairperson, I believe the position is that the head of the unit has retired, and therefore there is that saving in the salary, given that there is now one person less, and he's a senior member of staff, in fact, the most senior member of the unit.
1: So can we infer, that, therefore, from that, that that senior member of the unit is not going to be replaced?
0: Speaker, we've already announced as part of the budget speech that we have a new head of the unit, and we're in discussions with the unit to fill any administrative gaps that they feel need to be filled.
1: Now moving on to...
2: Oh, I don't know. Yeah, so before we move on, so but just on that point, if there is a new head, is it not booked? Why is it not booked under this head? Is it because, I mean, where is the new person being booked under?

0: And speak, I'm told that we do not provide for vacant posts.
1: But the Honourable Member has said that there is a new person who has been selected and presumably is in post. So what we're trying to understand is why the estimate for next year is lower, given that the post is not actually vacant and there's someone.
0: This is throughout the book. So, Madam Speaker, the practice, which I think I've explained in other years, is that if you get to the end of the year when you do the book and the post is vacant, then you provide usually 6 months cover, or sometimes no cover, because of the period it takes to fill a vacancy. And so, therefore, you start providing the money when the vacancy is filled. So the complement remains the same, but the money is not provided for that vacancy because it sometimes takes time to fill the vacancy, and so you would be over-providing in the salary line. So it's then filled, you then provide the money, and it can appear as an overspend. Usually it balances out because other posts become vacant in the year, which were provided for, which were filled at the time that the estimates book is done, and it balances off. And that's throughout the book. That's why I've interrupted the Honourable Gentleman.
2: Madam Chair, at subhead 2.2, electricity and water, estimate 25-26 was 5,000. The forecast outturns come in at 13,000 this year. Can the Honourable the Minister detail why that is? Because I do note that the actual for 24-25 was 6,300. So it seems to be quite a leap.
0: Madam Chair, we provided additional office space for the unit, as a result of which you would expect that there is an increase of electricity consumption.
2: And then subhead 2.4, printing and stationery. Again, estimate £3,000. Is that also more than three times above on the actual on the forecast outturn at £10,000 because of that extra office? Am I right in saying that?
0: Madam Chair, I'm told that because the unit now comes under the Ministry, it means that this cost is reflected here. Otherwise, it would have been reflected somewhere else in the book.
2: And now, subhead 2.10. So I note that forecast outturn 25-26 is 484,000, and there's a leap by almost 200,000 on the estimate for next year on the contribution to GDC, staff services. Can the Honourable the Minister account for that leap in almost £200,000?
0: Madam Chair, I'm told that this reflects things such as promotions and terms and conditions within the recruitment process and staff members within the Ministry.
2: Madam Chair, at subhead 2.14, and in fact 15, I'm going to say the exact same thing, I'm going to ask the exact same thing. I note that 14 is strategic review youth offenders, 15 is strategic review domestic abuse. Why are there no expenses on that? Is it that nothing has been carried out in that regard this year?
0: Madam Speaker, work has definitely been done, but I think it probably reflects the fact that there isn't an expense attached to it, that it's staff members doing the work without necessarily incurring any additional external expense.

Madam Speaker, moving down to the Gibraltar Police Authority, we are at, sorry, it's subhead 232. Madam Speaker, I note that the head hasn't, so the forecast outturn for 25-26 is 66,000, and the estimate for 26-27 is 67,000. And there's not much change in the amounts here, in spite of the supposed reforms that are taking place in the wake of the McGrail inquiry recommendations. What's the reason for that?

0: Madam Chair, this reflects the cost of the staff members only.
1: Madam Chair, at subhead 33, the HMIC inspection, the estimate for 25-26 was 34,000, but the forecast outturn for, for the forecast outturn for 25-26 is zero. It suggests that the inspection was perhaps due to take place and hasn't taken place. Can the Honourable the Minister detail the reasons behind that?
0: Madam Speaker, we provided a token figure in case it does happen.
1: Madam Chair, as to... No, it's not the answer. So, but Madam Chair, going back to that, we've just received an answer that they provided a token figure in case it does happen. But £34,000 was provided for in 25-26, which is quite specific. Whereas now in 26-27, the estimate is £1,000, which I would take as a token sum. But why provide £34,000 as an estimate in 25-26 if it was maybe going to happen? Whereas the token sums are usually £1,000 under the book.
0: Madam Speaker, this is what we were told at the time, and therefore it was provided accordingly. Right now, there is no information on this, and therefore we've made the token figure provided across the book.
2: But so I understand it a bit better. So the HMIC inspection is something that happens every few years. How does it work? I mean, and so why was it? I think what we're just trying to understand, we understand the answer the Honourable Member gave as to there's a token sum provided this year because it may or may not happen. Fine. But given the rather more specific figure last year, it suggested that it was going to happen. It hasn't happened. So why is that the case? And is it a programmed thing that happens every few years?
0: Madam Chair, I'll have to come back to the Honourable Member on this. Unless he wants to table a specific question in Parliament, then obviously we will respond to the question accordingly.
3: I can tell the Honourable Gentleman what it was. I think the gentleman's name is Charlie Taylor. Charlie Taylor came to Gibraltar. But he met with the governor, with me, and with the relevant members of the prison, and took the view that actually we were doing quite well, that there were a number of things that he wanted to take back to the UK about practice here rather than the other way around, and that he thought that we would actually benefit from a couple of years more before we have a full inspection rather than doing an inspection now. And that's why their recommendation has been to do an inspection in coming years, not straight away. In fact, I think he was on television and he explained this when he was here.
1: Madam Chair, subhead, I'll give him a chance. Subhead 242. Sorry, subhead 240, rents and service charges. I note that forecast outturn for 25-26 is 123,000, but the estimate for 26-27 is 90,000. Does that reflect a change in officers, perhaps? Are there less officers available?

0: Madam Chair, I'm advised that the offices are small and therefore the cost is less.
1: Madam Chair, moving on to subhead 242, security vetting. Can the Honourable the Minister give a bit more information as to what that head relates to, or sorry, what that line relates to, and why it's at zero?

0: Madam Chair, there is a token figure in case the cost is required, and I'm advised that the cost couldn't have been required, and therefore there is no expenditure.
1: But specifically, what does it actually relate to? What does security vetting relate to?
0: I'll have to come back to the Honourable Member in relation to the specifics.
1: Madam Chair, subhead 252, contribution to Egmont. We see an estimate in 25 of 10,000, forecast outturn of 21,000, and again the estimate goes down to 14,000. Can the Honourable the Minister detail what that contribution relates to and the reasons for it coming in at double the forecast, at double the estimate from last year?

0: Madam Speaker, this is, Madam Chair, this is an essential membership that the unit requires to subscribe for, and the cost was more because additional membership fees were raised during the year, and therefore they've been provided for accordingly.
1: What does the membership relate to? The Honourable, the Minister has that information.
0: Could the Honourable Member repeat that again, please?
1: What does the actual membership relate to?
0: Relates to international work and coordinating work that the unit undertakes. I'm happy to provide more detailed information outside the chamber.
2: Note 33 stands part of the bill.
3: Head 34, Gibraltar Law Courts, subhead 1, payroll, subhead 2, other charges.
1: Madam Chair, at subhead 1A, sorry, 11A salaries, the estimate for 25-26 was 1.536 million, and it's coming at £85,000 more on the forecast outturn this year. Can the Honourable Minister detail why that is?
0: Madam Chair, most likely to be the pay increase awarded last year.
1: Madam Chair, at subhead 2.7, jurors and witnesses expenses, and I do appreciate that this is demand-led, but at 25-26 the estimate is 17,000, which is quite specific, and then the forecast outturn for 25-26 is coming in at 33,000. Why is the estimate coming in at 17,000 again for this year?

0: the numbers provided in the book consistently. It could be above it, and therefore that number is the one that we have provided for in the book.
1: Madam Speaker, moving on under subhead 219, security services, what does that head include? If the Honourable, the Minister, could perhaps elaborate.

0: Madam Chair, this is for the provision of security guard services to the law courts.
1: Am I right in saying that that's OSG, or is there another company providing the services?
0: Yes, OSG.
2: Head 34 stands part of the bill.
3: Head 35, policing, subhead 1, payroll, subhead 2, other charges.
1: Madam Chair, under establishment, we've got police constable, and we go up from 198 in 25-26 to 230. So I note that that's 32 extra within that complement. Can the Honourable the Minister perhaps provide the figures in respect of the extra that were required for treaty implementation over and above the number of officers that were in fact requested by the RGP for every day?
4: Madam Speaker, the request from the RGP was for 32 additional officers. Then a lot of what is going on is working within the complement to ensure that people are liberated from jobs that are not necessarily to be done by a police officer, and that they can recruit civilians to do. That's the work that the police is undertaking, and they're telling us that they're more than suitably provided for with those numbers.
1: Madam Speaker, I ask because I believe the Honourable, the Chief Minister, in fact, outlined 20 had been requested for treaty implementation, and he outlined that in this House. So am I correct in presuming that the other 12 were requested thereafter? Or they were, how does that work? Why 20 and now we see the 32? What's the division between those numbers? What's the reason?
4: So I think, Madam Speaker, from memory, it's that to have 20 officers, you need to have 32. Because you factor in leave, you factor in sickness, et cetera, et cetera, and the shift. And then to have 20 available, you recruit 32.
1: Madam Speaker, at subhead 1B3, manning level maintenance, the estimate for 25-26 was 350,000, but the forecast outturn was 1,076,000. So that has come in at a significant, I believe it's 726,000 overestimate. What's the reason for such a large discrepancy between those two numbers?
4: Madam Speaker, exactly the same answer we gave to her question a year before. So I refer the Honourable Gentlelady to the Hansard.
1: Madam Speaker, moving down to subhead 2.7. So the estimate for 25-26 was 100,000 for transport expenses, came in forecast out at 110,000. Why again is the estimate coming in at 100,000 when for the past 2 years the actual has been above that number?
0: Madam Chair, I'm advised because that is the number that they asked for. Therefore, if there is any additional expense, then it goes over and above what they have asked for.
1: Madam Speaker, again, going down to subhead 212, uniforms and protective clothing. The estimate for the coming year is 324,000 more than the actual forecast outturn for this year. Does that simply relate to the extra officers that are under the complement, or is it that finally extra uniform is going to be provided to the RGP?
5: Thank you.
0: Madam Speaker, the additional funding was requested and it's been approved and therefore it forms part of the book.
1: I'm grateful, but can the Honourable the Minister perhaps give some more information as to the reasons behind the request?
4: Because they needed it, Madam Speaker.
1: Madam Speaker, subhead two, I am at professional fees. The forecast outturn for 25-26 is at 13,000, but the estimate is very specific at 43,000 for this coming year. Why is it envisaged that it's going to come in at 30,000 more for the coming year? It's a very specific number, which is why I ask.
0: Madam Chair, this is demand-led, and they've requested the additional funding to cover such items as vaccines, blood tests, specialist psychological services, firearms, medicals, and well-being support.
1: Grateful, Madam Speaker. Madam Chair. Moving down to subhead 221, maintenance agreements and licences. It's come in at naught for the estimates for the past couple of years and the actual, but for the coming year, for 26-27, it's coming in at £643,000. Does that have anything to do with perhaps the CCTV being installed around Gibraltar, or is there another reason for that?

0: Madam Chair, because previously the expenses were covered and reflected across the book and they've been consolidated under this heading for the purposes of the police.
1: When the Honourable, the Minister says they were all across the book, can the Honourable, the Minister, be more specific as to what was across the book? What are those expenses that are covered in within the maintenance agreements and licences? Does it have anything to do with the CCTV installation?
0: No, it doesn't, Madam Speaker. It could be items such as ITLD. So, in other words, it was reflected under the ITLD heading as part of their cost, and now it's reflected under this heading.
1: So then the question now flows to subhead 223, CCTV. It stays the same from the estimate 25, 26, 22,000, forecast out and 22,000, estimate 26, 27, 22,000. For what reason does CCTV remain at 22,000? Is it that the CCTV that's been installed and will be maintained, supposedly, coming under a different head, or what's the reason for that?
0: This is for the Newmore House CCTV only.
1: So where can we find the CCTV that's now been installed for treaty implementation? Supposedly it was going to be under there.
2: We answered the question about this during question time.
1: Madam Chair, we couldn't have asked the question as to where in the book it would be, because the debate is being had now. So if the Honourable, the Minister could perhaps, or the Chief Minister could perhaps assist in providing under what head we can find those CCTV costs.
2: They did ask, Madam Speaker, they asked where the cost was going to be in terms that they asked us who was going to run it. And we gave them the answer who was going to run it, and it wasn't the RGP, so it wouldn't be here.
3: Yes, Madam Speaker, I remember, and he did say JT Security and OSG, but obviously the question my colleague is asking is, well, where in the book do those costs lie?
2: Okay, Madam Speaker, but that doesn't arise from this line, so we're in the wrong place to deal with it.
3: Well, Madam Speaker, I'm grateful the Chief Minister to explain that to us, but maybe you could just point us to where it is, and then, you know, we can just move on.
2: Well, Madam Speaker, I thought it was obvious. We've got a head that is about treaty-related expenses, including security expenses.
4: Head 35 stands part of the bill.
5: Head 36, prison, subhead 1, payroll, subhead 2, other charges.
1: Chair, at establishment, I note that at prison officer grade 8, there's 2 less in complement. Can the Honourable the Minister detail the reasons behind that?
2: Speaker, there isn't 2 less grade 8s in complement.
1: Apologies, under supernumerary staff.
2: Exactly, Madam Speaker. They're supernumerary staff. As they retire, they disappear from the book because they're supernumerary. They're not in complement.
1: Madam Chair, moving on to subhead 2. And I am at 11. We see the workshop and rehabilitation of prisoners costs, so the forecast outturn for 25, 26 was 23,000. The estimate for 26, 27 is going to be 50,000. Can the Honourable the Minister comment as to the extra expenses under that head?
6: More workshops, more rehabilitation, and the occasional castration.
7: Not in the workshop.
0: The provision of more workshops and services that are being provided. No castration.
4: Head 36 stands part of the bill.
5: Head 37, income tax, subhead 1, payroll, subhead 2, other charges.
3: Yes, Madam Chair, if I could ask about other charges, item 12, exchange of information systems, zero last year, 484,000 anticipated this year. Can the minister provide some information as to what kind of exchange of information system this relates to, and with whom?
0: Madam Chair, this we believe that this relates to the cost that that comes as a result of the Pillar 2 work that we've been doing, which has raised a significant amount of money so far that we're hoping will continue to raise significant amount of monies for the next for the end of the financial year.
3: Yes, Madam Chair, but is this in relation to some kind of contracted services or something else? Or because if it's 484,000 for this coming year, is it anticipated that this is going to be a recurring cost at this level for future years?
2: Madam Speaker, can I invite the Honourable Gentleman to look back at page 6 and head 1, subhead 4. This relates very closely to the number that he will see there for the global minimum tax, which is an income to the government, a revenue to the government of £25 million, which relates to this cost. So it is anticipated that there will be this additional cost, but the additional cost will raise £25 million. Those are the estimates, with a contracted service to enable us to do the work that is required.
3: Madam Speaker, thank you. At least we know, it's a contracted service. Can I move on to the next line below that, losses of public funds? It isn't, actually. No, it isn't. Well, yes, sorry, I apologise. Yes, it is. Losses of public funds come in for the forecast out to 25-26, £169,000. I'd be grateful the minister to provide some information.
0: Madam Chair, this relates to two cases of fraud, unfortunately.
3: Madam Speaker, when he says fraud, is this payment fraud or bank fraud or diversion of funds by bank fraud?
0: Tax repayment fraud, Madam Speaker.
3: And this tax repayment fraud, I don't know, the Minister, if this is actually subject to any court proceedings, but I'll obviously defer to whatever he says. But specifically, if this was in relation to tax repayment going to the wrong beneficiary, I assume that new procedures will be put into place to prevent this reoccurring.
0: Absolutely.
4: Head 37 stands part of the bill.
5: Head 38, financial services, subhead 1, payroll, subhead 2, other charges.
3: Yes, Madam Chair. In the, on the payroll, I note that in terms of the total establishment for financial services, still at 5 people. And there's no change in seniority. But I noticed the payroll costs have come up from an outturn of 78 to 180. Could the minister provide some information?

0: Madam Chair, there were two vacant posts last year, and these vacant posts have now been filled.
1: Head 38 stands part of the bill.
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3: Yes, Madam Chair, under Subhead 2, line 13, Gambling Appeals Tribunal Subvention. Can the Minister provide some information as to that £100,000 provision for 26-27?
0: Madam Chair, this is a provision to cover for the fees of the members of the tribunal when the tribunal is constituted.
1: Head 39 stands part of the bill.
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4: Madam Chair, if I may take the Honourable Minister to Subhead 2, Other Charges, subsection 15, Cleaning of Streets and Public Places. The estimate last year, financial year, was 7 million, although the actual outturn was 9.8 million, which is a £3 million increase almost. So can I ask the Honourable Minister to account for the massive increase in expenditure? And were there any specific cleaning projects or clearances of public places which accounts for this increase?
5: Madam Chair, we cleaned a lot last year.
1: Anything else on head 41?
6: Well, I mean, jesting aside, it would be helpful to understand what we cleaned, but why there is an increase of nearly 3 million in terms of the estimate, and specifically, are these contracted services? Are they increases in contract fees, or is it new contracts? I mean, what is it?

0: there was an upsurge in cleaning. Sometimes this is additional cleaning that's requested for particular areas, sometimes after events or when there's been a spillage and other things that happen which are not predicted. In order to prevent over-providing, because we don't know whether we will have those requirements in the coming year, we have stuck to the previous.
1: To understand, is this a particular contract or a number of contracts? And is it, for example, when there's a request for additional cleaning, is it paid against a schedule of contracted fees, or is it that there's been an extension to the contract or a new contract?
0: It's not just one contract. There's one main contract, which we all know is Britannia, but other cleaning services, other sometimes specialized cleaning services, do also come out of there.
1: And also on the question that I asked about, is it assessed against a schedule of fees, or is it on an ad hoc basis? How does it work?
0: There is a contract, but a lot of cleaning is done on an ad hoc basis.
1: I'm trying to understand how they are then costed. Is it provided for in the contract how it would be costed, or is it that on a piecemeal basis, there's a request under the contract, and there is then some kind of costing on some other formula?
0: The contract, for the main contract, includes a schedule of what they can charge for additional works outside the contract, yes. But obviously, if there are other cleaning agencies or companies, perhaps with specialist cleaning services, then obviously that would have to be agreed at the time.
2: Madam Chair, can I ask the Minister, has there been any uplift in rates that would have been would have effectively affected the contract? Because, I mean, the Minister must accept that a 40% increase over the budget is significant, and even when you compare it to the actual for the prior year of 7.5 million, I mean, it is a significant amount of extra cost. I mean, were they doing 40% more cleaning?
3: No, Madam Speaker, it's what I indicated before. This is the advance there was in respect of vehicles, which has been cleared in that financial year, so that now the sum is free of the cost of the vehicles.
2: Well, Madam Speaker, this is very different to the answer the Minister gave us before, that there was more cleaning. I mean, there's obviously an element of cost here, which, and again, I'm not privy to the contract, but there's obviously a capital cost element. But does the Minister have the information with him to split out from the 9.8 million, the capital element of presumably vehicles and the actual underlying cleaning contract?
3: Yes, Madam Speaker. 2,009,932.54 is in respect of the vehicles. This is the type of contract. This is the contract in the form that we inherited it from them, which required this provision of advances in respect of vehicles, etc.
2: Well, Madam Chairman, I'm grateful to the Minister, to the Chief Minister, but can you advise us whether this capital investment is on a rolling program, or is it every X number of years in which the government provides funding to replace vehicles? And does the Minister or Chief Minister have any information as to how many vehicles were replaced with £2 million?
3: It's not that £2 million pounds were spent on vehicles, it's that is the amount left over in respect of the capital amount of vehicles paid over the period of the contract. That was the type of contract that we inherited from them. From now on, we are renegotiating the contract so that we will not have

waste stream and processing fees. I note that the estimate provided was just shy of £3 million, but we spent just under £10 million. Can the Honourable Minister explain what these costs relate to? Because it's almost over three times what was originally budgeted for.

0: it, I don't have it, but his question is. His question is.
1: Yes, Madam Chair. That is what we are charged by the facility where we take our refuse to, over which we have very limited control, except that now, as we are engaging on a local processing plant, we should be able to reduce that, hence the reduction in our estimate.
2: Madam Chair, I'm grateful to the Honourable Minister for the explanation. However, the estimate provided in the last year's figures was 3 million. So is the Honourable Minister saying on the basis of his answer that that's what he's being charged, that there was a significant, almost threefold as much of waste that needed to be processed and streamed to Spain, I presume?
1: An increase in the price. Increase in the price. Yeah, we did cover this same area last year.
3: Sorry, but I mean, last year the actual was 2.8 million. So we're trying to understand, I mean, presumably the government has made inquiries on this issue. If suddenly it's gone from, it's tripled, more than tripled. So why would that be? If there's been a price increase, presumably the government's asked.
4: Madam Speaker, we explained that in detail last year. We had the debate and we explained it in detail. We explained how the fees were going to increase, what the changes in the waste streams that the EU was requiring was going to provide, and how actually this amount is a lot less than we were anticipating would be the cost if we didn't take the steps that we have taken. So in taking the steps that we've taken, we've reduced the increase that was coming to the amounts that honourable members see there. Because the EU rules have changed as to what you can put in landfill, and that's what caused the problem. He may want to go back and look at what we said at the time.
3: I will, but I don't understand, if that was explained last year, why the estimate last year was 2.9 million. If the government was aware it was going to increase due to the explanation, why was the estimate last year lower? Don't understand.
1: We expected an increase, but we didn't have the detail. It happened during the course of the year.
4: We gave an estimate, yeah. So the Honourable Gentleman will recall that we estimated during the debate what we thought it might go to after we had published the book, when we got the information and that the rules were changing. But we said we don't know where it's going to settle.
3: And on that basis then, so can we understand why, having spent 10 million this year, we think we're going to spend 7.5 next year?
1: Because we're changing the way we're dealing with our rubbish. We are going to have some segregation of rubbish in Gibraltar, and we are hoping that this will decrease the amount that we have to send to landfill.
4: And indeed, the Financial Secretary reminds me that honourable members should look at the two sums together. So if he looks at the actual for 24-25, yep, he can see it's almost 3 and 5.5, then it's almost 3 and 4.5, then almost 10 and 2, and then it settles at the 7.5 and the 8. That's why the streams are changing and how you do it and what you do here instead of there changes.
5: Head 42 stands part of the bill.
6: 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Subhead 1, payroll. Subhead 2, other charges.

0: Madam Chair, if I may take the Honourable Minister to subhead 2, subsection 16, which is site management systems. We had an estimate for this financial year of £6 million, and the actual outturn was £8.5 million. And this is almost double with the figure which was spent last year in 24-25, which was actually £3.7 million. Can the Honourable Minister explain what these fees relate to and why the increments in the costs?
1: Yes, Madam Chair, as we've said many times before, more improvements and more income is coming in revenue and being invested back into the product.
2: The blue pages show that this means more money coming in, which means you pay more, but it means because there's a lot more money coming in. I said it in my speech, he said it in his speech, you've asked it again. I said it in my speech that you would ask it again.
3: Anything else on head 43?
4: Yes, it's actually an exactly the same topic. So, if we look at these figures, is he just to confirm, please, initially, that these figures are taken from the receipts in ticket sales? That's correct, because can you confirm that that's correct?
1: This is an estimate of what we will have to give out, but it is essentially less than what we would get in receipts from ticket sales, yes?
4: So, yes, that's correct. So if you look at the figures, it will go from 32.2% of receipts in the first column, 2014-5, goes up to 40%, then goes up to 55.13%. And then the estimated figure for 2026-27 it represents 60.71% of ticket sales, which is quite an increase from 32.2%. Is that because of the new arrangements that the Honourable the Minister mentioned in response to the question I asked in the question and answer session about the increased number of companies that the government had entered into contracts with in relation to these improvements of the sites? And also the Right Tech Limited arrangements, which he said took 10% of ticket sales.
5: Let's do one at a time. Madam Speaker, the Honourable Gentleman is seeing a slight dip at the end because there are other new investments in the Upper Rock and because the ticket price is not going to go up immediately. So we are absorbing for 1 year a little bit of the cost. So we're going to receive 14 million instead of 15.4 million. But what he's not seeing there, and he wouldn't expect to see it there, and I'm very happy to give him the information, is that the estimate for 27-28 and the estimate for 28-29, when the time comes, will be even higher because the ticket price goes up then. But the ticket price goes up more gradually, but we need the investments to happen more quickly. So we're front-loading, suffering that cost, but the cost we suffer then stays the same, and we get to pocket the increase in the years that come ahead. And the Honourable Gentleman will see that the 14 will actually increase quite considerably in the years to come, because we are, well, I mean, I don't know why he pretends it will not, because we have a record of showing, despite him, every year he has said, well, I don't know, we'll see. You can't have it because it's future information. I'm giving it to him. I'm giving it to him because as the numbers go up and the price goes up, the revenue will go up as well. And that's the curve that we've worked on.
1: I must correct something, Madam Chair. That 10% is included, but it's not RightTech. In one of my answers, I did say it had been assigned to Trias. It's no longer RightTech.
4: Yes, but the proportion that is being taken from the ticket sales has clearly increased, as I've shown. And I also asked whether that is because the government, I think the answer should be yes, that the government has entered into contractual arrangements in respect of those companies that he listed in his response to my question last week. Is that the case?
1: It is the case, and I gave a list of the companies in questions, in my answer to the question, I think, last week.
3: Head 43 stands part of the bill.
5: Madam Speaker, and that may be a convenient moment for us to adjourn tonight to come back tomorrow morning at 9 a.m. I'm afraid I have a commitment on television tonight, so I cannot stay any longer. Okay.
3: amendment, I now propose... Sorry, what was
5: it?
3: I missed it.
5: 9 a.m.
3: Right. And I propose a question that this House should adjourn to tomorrow morning at 9 a.m. I now put the question that this House should adjourn to tomorrow morning at 9 a.m. Those in favour?
6: Aye.
3: Those against? Carried. This House will now adjourn to tomorrow morning at 9 a.m.

It's not time to make a change. Just relax, take it easy. You're still young, that's your fault. There's so much you have to know.

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Would you run and never look back? Would you cry if you saw me crying? And would you save my soul tonight?

I just wanna hold you. Oh yeah. Am I in too deep? Have I lost my mind?

0: One ticket, please. Lord have mercy, everybody's here.
1: Hey, what's going on, man?
0: Yeah.
1: She's at home.
0: Yeah, she's at home.

and it's not what I mean. I mean, it's not what it seems. I just